one. 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

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And that cigarette you're smoking, that's giving you

Back from holiday? Ping. From air help. Cash in your account. 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Getting you compensation for a delayed or cancelled flight. 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
1: 92.3 FM. BBC News with Danielle Jawowiecka. With over 90% of the votes counted in the general election in Sweden, left-wing opposition parties look set to win a three-seat majority. Final results may not be known for several days, but the leader of the Social Democrats, Magdalena Andersson, said that if the result is confirmed, Sweden will have a new government. The Prime Minister, Ulf Kristersson, who leads the right-wing bloc, said the four opposition parties would find it difficult to agree on a programme. The anti-immigration Sweden Democrats lost support for the first time. Here's the BBC's Matilda Vellin.
2: In Sweden, for most of the last 100 years, the Social Democrats have been the biggest party, and that was always expected in this election too. And even though the Social Democrats have done, most likely have done, one of the worst elections in the last 100 years, they are still the biggest party in Sweden. Such is their dominance.
1: The Canadian Prime Minister Mark Carney has said his government will discuss a unique alliance with the European Union, but not membership of the bloc. Earlier, the Wall Street Journal reported that Canada was considering whether to become an associate member of the EU. No such position currently exists. Mr. Carney, who remains locked in a bitter trade war with the United States, said Canada and Brussels shared the same values and were stronger together.
3: We're not looking to become a member of the European Union. What we are looking and beginning will begin discussions for unique alliance between Canada and the European Union. We share the same values, we have the same priorities, and we have very complementary strengths. We're stronger together, and this is at a time where the world's more dangerous and divided, and friends need to stick together at these times.
1: Rescuers in Indonesia have resumed the search for more than 100 people who were missing after a ferry capsized in the Java Sea on Sunday. Six people are known to have died and 108 people have been rescued. Lisa Tambunan is in Jakarta.

0: Oil prices have risen again in response to the closure of a key pipeline in Saudi Arabia, faltering diplomacy and attacks on ships in the Gulf. Brent crude futures hit $108 a barrel shortly after markets opened. On Friday, Saudi Arabia said it had shut its east-west pipeline after it was damaged by drones fired from Iraqi territory. You're listening to the World News from the BBC. A state-backed newspaper in China has sharply criticised a call by Dario Amodè, the boss of the artificial intelligence company Anthropic, to slow down development of the technology before it spins out of control. The Chinese editorial said the true purpose of the call was to curb China's AI development. Mr. Amodè's initiative received support from other leading AI bosses, but it was criticised by President Trump. Voting has begun in the Bangsamoro region in the southern Philippines, where for the first time a parliament will be elected in the semi-autonomous Muslim-majority region. It's the culmination of a peace process that ended decades of a bloody armed struggle by the Moro Islamic Liberation Front, which fought for greater autonomy. Reports from South Korea say its two largest chip makers have refused a proposal to pay 5 years' worth of electricity bills in advance. The reports say the state electricity company wanted Samsung and SK Hynix to hand over almost $19 billion to help fund building new power generation plants for their planned new microchip factories. In men's tennis, Germany's Alexander Zverev has won the US Open in New York. In a tight match, the top seed Zverev beat the American Ben Shelton in four sets. Zverev has already won the French Open this year. Our tennis correspondent Russell Fuller is in New York.
1: He won the fourth set 6-2, and that after Ben Shelton had threatened to make the match interesting by winning the third by 7-5. He also did a very good job of neutralising the crowd, did very little to antagonise them apart from the very, very repetitive bounces of the ball before serving. The Americans had come hoping to see Ben Shelton become the first American man to win a Grand Slam singles title since Andy Roddick in 2003. That wait goes on. As for Zverev, two slams, one, and the possibility now of being able to end the year as the world number one.
0: And that's the latest BBC News.
2: Thank you very much indeed for that bulletin. Hello, you're with Newsday from the BBC World Service. We are coming to you live from Nairobi with Anne Soy and from London with me, Rob Young. Thanks very much for joining us today.
3: Coming up, we've got stories for you on artificial intelligence as industry executives back calls to slow down its development. Yemen, where Iran-backed Houthis are making advances towards a crucial global waterway, and look at its impact on the price of oil.
2: We'll also hear from a billionaire who's faced accusations of being Jeffrey Epstein's fixer. He's been speaking to the BBC.
3: Your comments always welcome. Our text and WhatsApp number is +44 77 86 20 50 85.
2: There's now a very public debate about the threat that artificial intelligence could pose to humanity. A senior researcher from the Anthropic company resigned with the warning that leading labs are racing towards advanced AI models that we may not be able to control. Meanwhile, Sam Altman, the head of a rival company, OpenAI, says he will now delay his company's plan to sell shares on the stock market. That share offering, which was expected later this year, had been shaping up to be one of the largest in history, but is now being paused after Mr. Altman said critical safety work remained unfinished.
4: We need to slow down. We need to make this technology carefully, and we need to make sure that our safeguards, our ability to understand it, our ability to control it, keeps up with the pace at which the technology is happening.
2: Well, that sentiment has been echoed by other AI industry leaders, but President Trump has dismissed the concerns about AI safety, saying they're bringing up things that won't happen. He stressed that he wants the US to continue to lead the development of AI. It is currently ahead of China. He says that if you win AI, you win. Well, for more on all of this, I've been speaking to Anita Ramaswamy, the financial analysis columnist at The Information.
5: I think we've moved away from the phase where companies are just testing this and starting to move into an era where companies are really deploying AI at scale. And, you know, their employees are using it, consumers are using chatbots on a day-to-day basis, And it's very much embedded in the fabric of our economy. If you think about just the S&P 500 from an investor's perspective, NVIDIA, Alphabet, Apple, Microsoft, and Amazon together account for almost 30% of the index. So AI is very much embedded in financial markets as well. And I think it's here to stay.
2: So it's the dominant driving force of stock markets at the moment. Is it also the dominant driving force of the American economy?
5: Yeah, absolutely. Because if you think about the companies that I just listed, there's a lot of companies that are involved in AI that are not included in that list. You have the memory chip makers like Micron, you have storage chip makers, you have data center developers. I mean, there's tons of different industries, including software, that touch AI in some way. And a lot of companies that are touting revenue growth are doing it on the back of AI. So AI has become a really fundamental story to the US and to the global economy.
2: Well, you were talking about all of the companies involved in building the data centers, in running the infrastructure that goes with artificial intelligence. And we have one of the biggest makers, perhaps one of the pioneer companies in the world of AI, OpenAI, saying it's not going to be listing on the stock market this year, something that many people had expected. What's the main reason for that?
5: So the main reason for this is that this recent discourse that has emerged around the safety of AI models, and you know, that seems to be the latest flavor as to why OpenAI is saying this. However, this isn't exactly new news. For a while, OpenAI has been saying that they were, you know, there's been reporting around the fact that they might be holding off on an IPO until next year. And what I think is really interesting about this is that it has ripple effects through the rest of the economy. Like in June, we saw that there was some reporting about OpenAI mulling the idea of just holding off on their IPO, and that caused shares of Morgan Stanley and Goldman Sachs to fall, which are supposed to be their underwriters for said offering. Right now, the conversation is mostly around the safety of developing AI and whether frontier AI is being developed too quickly for it to be safe. But there are other reasons that could also be influencing the idea that OpenAI is holding off. They are running steep financial losses. They're burning a lot of cash. And so it really matters that they meet the right moment in the market when they go public.
2: If these companies, though, think that we could all be wiped out if these models become too advanced, why on earth are they racing towards ever more advanced models?
5: Yes, it's a really interesting contradiction. And it does raise the question, at least for me, about whether, you know, some of this could actually be helping them from a marketing perspective in terms of their IPO. If these models are considered to be super powerful and they're considered to, you know, potentially have such far-reaching impacts, that could actually be a good business case for the models in some roundabout way. And I think, you know, we've seen a lot of contradictory sentiments come out of these AI labs because three of the major AI lab leaders, you have Elon Musk, you have Sam Altman, you have Dario Amodei, all coming together and saying, hey, let's slow down the pace. But at the end of the day, they're the ones in control of what that pace is. So it is a very interesting contradiction.
2: And what does more advanced artificial intelligence look like compared to what we've got at the moment? And I suspect most people who've dabbled with an AI model like Claude or ChatGPT or Gemini or whatever else probably have only really scratched the surface.
5: That's right. I think the phase that we're moving into with people who are sort of at the cutting edge of using AI is agentic AI. So that's AI that can take actions on behalf of a user. And we saw, you know, Meta launch this AI assistant called Muse, and that can take actions on behalf of users. So it can go into your computer. It can actually make, you know, financial transactions for you. It can execute on decisions. And I think that leap from, you know, you having to go in and prompt a chatbot to give you an answer versus the chatbot actually taking action on behalf of you is the important leap that's going to matter here.
2: So there is an AI system that can spend your money for you without you even knowing about it.
5: Yeah, absolutely. And I think that could lead to some real challenges.
2: You said this talk about how AI could end humanity could be part of marketing. Just explain why you think that and why companies would think that that is good marketing.
5: I think it sounds counterintuitive, but at the end of the day, these companies, a lot of the biggest spenders on capital expenditures for AI are also trading at their highest valuations in history at or near. And, you know, if you take just Amazon, Alphabet, Microsoft, and Meta, those four this year alone in 2026 are expected to spend up to $690 billion in CapEx. And so in a way, they all have something invested here and they have to show some return on that investment. OpenAI and Anthropic are also investing billions and billions of dollars into developing their models. And in order to get people to actually use the product, people have to believe that the products can do better for them, that they are powerful, that they can accomplish these really big things. And so there's a positive to that, and there's also a negative to that.
2: Anita Ramaswamy there, the financial analyst columnist at the tech website The Information. Alan, who's listening in Johannesburg in South Africa, has been in touch on WhatsApp to say the current global debate about AI is reminiscent of the major concerns over the development of the atom bomb and the resulting non-proliferation treaty that limited nuclear weapons and limited such a powerful technology. Alan says we now find ourselves in a similar situation with a potential race between the big powers that refuse to limit their progress in AI.
3: Well, you could say that, but, you know, with artificial intelligence, and we've seen instances when it's gone rogue and done things behind the scenes without humans knowing. And if it gains access, Rob, to nuclear codes and perhaps, you know, when you think about the self-developing AI, self-updating AI, there's reason to worry about that.
2: Well, many people are concerned, aren't they? But I thought that line from Anita was interesting, that some people regard this as marketing, as in you really want to buy our technology. It's so powerful, it could even bring around the end of humanity, because, of course, it is still a fear at the moment that this technology will escape human control. And this debate about regulation is fierce. It's in most of the world's capitals. China is saying that the United States needs to talk to them about regulation. That's an editorial in a state-run newspaper just published in the past few hours. And, of course, Donald Trump and the Chinese leader Xi Jinping are due to meet in about 10 days or so, where this issue, many people hope, will come up on the agenda there.
3: Interesting debate there, which we will continue to cover here on the programme. Now to Yemen, where Houthi rebels have struck military facilities inside Saudi Arabia. That's what they say they have done. This is the latest escalation in a conflict threatening to plunge the region into further chaos. This comes after Houthis last week claimed a major advance on the western Red Sea coast, consolidating their grip on the key international shipping route, a move that could send oil prices spiking. For more, I spoke to Fatima Al-Asrar, a non-resident fellow at the Arab Gulf States Institute.
6: The Houthis have been mobilizing fighters from Yemen, from their own territory. Sometimes they would lean onto their connections in the Horn of Africa, but they've been mobilizing from all of these areas, waves and waves of people. And I think people underestimate how much the human capital under their control can actually change the course and the balance of power within Yemen. So that's a significant part that I don't think the international community has paid attention to, you know. So since then, they've launched a major offensive along the western coast on the Red Sea, taking a critical port of Mocha, and they've strengthened their position around Bab al-Mandab. And that's consequential because Bab al-Mandab is one of the world's most important maritime choke points. You know, they've been able to threaten Bab al-Mandab without taking it. I can't even begin to imagine what they would do if they have, like, solid territorial control there.
3: And you talk about the intentions of the Houthis. You know, their existence is really about territorial control within Yemen. But given that wider impact that it's going to have on even the global economy, what is driving this latest move?
6: If we think about it, things have been calm on Yemen. Yes, we hear about a ground war and Houthi control, but there were also some agreements, UN brokered agreements, and also another informal agreement between Saudi Arabia and the Houthis that held for the past few years. So there were no major skirmishes as such, no attacks on Saudi or attacks inside Yemen. There was also, and this agreement was also under another agreement. The umbrella was the Beijing, Iran-Saudi agreement. So all of that was set in place. But all of these agreements were nullified because of the war on Iran. And Iran, at this time, the Islamic regime is thinking about how to impose economic consequences on the American administration that continues to refuse its authority on Hormuz. I mean, so Tehran is saying basically, if you won't acknowledge that the strait is closed in Hormuz, we'll show you that we can close another one in Bab al-Mandab and that they have more control. So I think this is a contest of will. This is something that the Islamic Republic of Iran has is sort of like, I mean, in a sense, it's retaliating for Trump's economic sanctions on Iran and on closing the Strait of Hormuz. Iran wants to return to functioning as normal. It wants the war to end, and it's using every card at its disposal to ensure that the American administration can enter into a deal with it without it offering so many concessions.
3: So all this is pointing back towards Iran, including the closure by Saudi Arabia of that critical oil pipeline through which it was exporting its oil after the Strait of Hormuz was disrupted.
6: Yeah, I mean, Saudi Arabia attempted to circumvent that disruption through that pipeline, through the east-west pipeline in Yanbu. And the Iran-backed Iraqi militias struck it a couple of days ago. Saudis, of course, are unable right now to produce the oil, and this is going to cause shockwaves. And guess what? This is going to be a headline that the Iranian regime is going to be extremely happy with. They're going to say, were able to impose that cost on America and on the world.
3: We have had reports that the Saudi Crown Prince called President Trump twice asking for American intervention in Yemen, and we understand that President Trump declined. What's your reading of that?
6: I mean, it's absolutely confusing. It's a contradiction. That's a glaring contradiction, because the United States is attempting to impose costs on Hormuz, but what it was met by is Iran imposing costs on Bab al-Mandab. The American administration, the White House, is unable to really see that link.
3: Fatima Al-Asrar there, non-resident fellow at the Arab Gulf State Institute.
2: Well, Mohammed Bauer, listening in Freetown, has been in touch by text to say he's concerned about the rising tensions in the Middle East, concerned the escalating hostilities there could severely destroy the global economy. Maura Fogarty joins us from the business desk, where she is watching the price of oil continue to rise because of those ongoing tensions, ongoing strikes in the region.
7: Yeah, and you know, what your previous guest just spoke about in terms of the east-west pipeline being shut down and the capture of an island in the Bab el-Mandab area. My pronunciation's not very good here, in the Red Sea. Those are contributing to oil prices, or specifically Brent crude prices, rising a bit higher today. Now, what's interesting to note is that, you know, we've seen a kind of a conflagration of several factors pushing the oil prices higher since July, I would say. But the latest one is quite interesting and concerning for Saudi Arabia, because other than announcing a temporary shutdown, they haven't given any more details as to how long the east-west pipeline will be shut down and to what extent the damage has been felt or inflicted upon that very crucial pipeline that has allowed them to circumvent the Strait of Hormuz and bring their oil that they produce. They are the world's largest producer of oil, to the rest of the world. So that's been quite concerning for Saudi Arabia.
2: And so we've got those two kind of vital oil exporting waterways, the Strait of Hormuz, the Red Sea via the Bab al-Mandab point you were talking about there, potentially affected here. But oil prices are still not at the highest levels of the conflict so far, though, are they?
7: No, they're not, but they're about $10 off. So we're seeing oil prices right now at $107 a barrel. And again, I'm referring to Brent crude prices. The highest we saw them in May was at around $118 a barrel. So what's interesting is that since that interim peace deal collapsed in June, we saw prices come down a bit. But since July, they have steadily been increasing. And that reflects the concern in the markets about the supply of oil and when and how this conflict is going to end. That's the crucial question, because nobody in the oil markets, none of the economies that rely on oil, want this to continue any further.
2: All right. Maura Fogarty at the Business Desk. Thank you.
3: At 23 minutes past the hour, time now for some sports news and with Isaac Fennin.
8: Yeah, we're going to start with tennis. Alexander Zverev won the US Open men's title as he beat American hope Ben Shelton in four sets. It's a second Grand Slam of the season for Zverev, who won the French Open title earlier in the year. Meanwhile, 10-man Manchester City got a 1-0 win over Manchester United at Old Trafford. Plenty of controversy in that one. The refereeing body admitting to an error of judgment in awarding the winning goal after Enzo Fernandez was in an offside position in the build-up. Earlier in the match, Phil Foden had been shown a red card. Elsewhere, Senegalese goalkeeper Edouard Mendy announced his retirement from international football. The 34-year-old won 60 caps for the Teranga Lions, with the last of those coming at this summer's World Cup. In basketball, the US won the 12th world title as their women's team beat France 97-79. Brianna Stewart scoring 22 points as she was named tournament MVP. And in golf, Europe beat the United States in the Solheim Cup with a 15-13 win in the Netherlands.
3: Isaac, many thanks.
2: Now, a billionaire art collector has told the BBC he rejects allegations that Jeffrey Epstein operated as his fixer. Leon Black faces ongoing questions for paying $158 million to the company that Epstein used to fund his sex trafficking operation. Mr. Black has denied any wrongdoing and says an independent report confirmed the payments were for legitimate tax and estate planning advice. This report now from Dara McIntyre.
9: And now to a major moment. Edward Munch, The Scream, from 1895. Here he is.
10: New Yorker Leon Black, said to be worth almost $15 billion, made his money buying and selling companies.
9: I start the bidding here at $40 million.
10: He used his profits to put together one of the world's most valuable art collections.
9: For the historic sum of $107 million. Sold.
10: In 2012, he hired his friend, Jeffrey Epstein, to manage his wealth, even though Epstein was already a convicted paedophile, and to reduce the tax bill on his masterpieces. Art journalist Eileen Kinsella has examined some of Epstein's work for Leon Black.
11: He was advising him how to, you know, flip the art and trade it and not incur a huge capital gains tax. Say that you bought a Giacometti at $10 million and now you're selling it at $25 million, they're going to tax you on that $15 million gain. So he was helping him find ways to avoid that.
10: Leon Black paid Epstein $158 million between 2013 and 2017. The money went to a company that was used to fund Epstein's sex trafficking. The payments became part of a wider investigation into Epstein's finances by the authorities in the US Virgin Islands, where the company was based, led by the territory's then Attorney General, Denise George.
12: As is normally done, my team did present to Mr. Black the opportunity to settle the matter out of court, which he did choose.
13: For how much money?
12: It was about $62 million with Leon Black.
10: Leon Black denies any wrongdoing and any knowledge or involvement in Epstein's crimes. But the money he paid Epstein was almost single-handedly funding his sex trafficking operation.
14: Mr. Black, did you know about Epstein's abuse of young girls? He was paying him for financial management services.
10: Mr. Black walked out of a congressional hearing on Epstein. He's refusing to return and is now suing the House Oversight Committee for exceeding its powers. Democrat Congressman Robert Garcia insists Leon Black has questions to answer.
15: What's most important, obviously, is that Leon Black, about $150 million, Leon Black moved to Jeffrey Epstein. That's an enormous amount of money, and Jeffrey Epstein would not have been able to commit the horrific crimes without the support of Mr. Black.
10: Emails released by the U.S. authorities show Epstein helped manage payments on Leon Black's behalf to three Eastern European women he allegedly had relationships with, even organizing surveillance on one former girlfriend and plotting to get her deported. Panorama asked Mr. Black if Epstein was acting as his fixer. In a statement, Mr. Black said this was not true and said Epstein was a despicable individual who duped and deceived repeatedly. Mr. Black said Epstein's tax work was responsible for billions of dollars in savings, and that an independent report had concluded the $158 million he'd paid Epstein was for legitimate tax and estate planning advice.
2: Dara McIntyre reporting there. And you can find out more about how Jeffrey Epstein made his money by searching BBC Panorama, The Billionaires Who Bankrolled Epstein, on the BBC website, also on the BBC News channel on YouTube. You're with Newsday on the BBC World Service. Plenty more stories to come in the next half hour of the programme, so do stay with us if you can.
13: This is the BBC World Service, exploring how we live in a changing climate.
16: Suddenly, an explosion like a volcano, the ground collapsed and the water gushed up.
17: In Turkey's agricultural heartland, hundreds of sinkholes are opening up across farmland. Farmers fear the next collapse could happen anywhere. But these dramatic holes are a warning sign of something even bigger.
18: When there's a sinkhole, it's a symptom telling us that we are using more water than nature can sustainably provide us.
17: I'm Zeynep Bilginsoy, and I travel to central Turkey to investigate a growing environmental crisis. What happens when a nation's food supply collides with a disappearing water source?
13: Turkey's growing sinkhole problem. 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
2: Hello, you're with Newsday from the BBC World Service with Anne Soy in Nairobi and Rob Young in London.
3: Anthropic says it's disrupted what it's called malicious activities all over the world, including in Africa.
2: Thousands of people remain unaccounted for in Nepal following the devastating floods there. We'll speak to a friend of one of those still missing.
3: And in the UK, Parliament debates major electoral changes, including lowering voting age and cracking down on foreign finance. Fastest news.
0: BBC News with Danielle Jawowiecka. Left-wing opposition parties in Sweden are on course to win a narrow majority in Parliament with over 90% of the votes counted from Sunday's general election. Final results may not be known for several days. Canada's Prime Minister Mark Carney has said his government will discuss a unique alliance with the European Union, but not membership of the bloc. Earlier, the Wall Street Journal reported that Canada was considering whether to become an associate member of the EU as a trade war with the United States continues. Oil prices have been rising again in response to the closure of a pipeline in Saudi Arabia, faltering diplomacy and attacks on ships. A meeting between Iran and Gulf Arab countries to discuss the Strait of Hormuz has been postponed. A state-backed newspaper in China has sharply criticised the boss of Anthropic for saying the development of AI should be slowed down before it spins out of control. The Chinese editorial said the true purpose of the call was to curb China's artificial intelligence industry. Reports from South Korea say its two largest chip makers have refused a proposal to pay 5 years' worth of electricity bills in advance. The reports say Samsung and SK Hynix were asked to hand over almost $19 billion. Voting has begun in Bangsamoro in the southern Philippines, where for the first time a parliament will be elected in the semi-autonomous region. It's the culmination of a peace process that ended decades of a bloody armed struggle by the Moro Islamic Liberation Front. Amazon says it's pausing working with 21 Air, the firm that operated the Amazon cargo plane involved in a fatal crash last week. The plane overshot the runway in Miami, killing five people. In tennis, Alexander Zverev has won the US Open. He beat the American Ben Shelton in four sets. It's the second Grand Slam title of the German's career. He won the French Open earlier this year. BBC News.
3: Thank you for that summary. Hello and welcome to Newsday on the BBC World Service. We are live in Nairobi with me, Anne Soy, and in London with Rob Young.
2: In this half hour, we're going to stay with the discussions about artificial intelligence safety. We're also going to hear about a South African missing in Nepal following the flash flooding there.
3: And we'll head to the UK to hear about the debate on political party funding after the right-wing Reform Party received staggering amounts of money in just two donations.
2: Yeah, it's all over the front pages of the British newspapers. We're going to get into that with our UK political correspondent, Rob Watson, a bit later on. If you have any thoughts on that, or indeed our other stories on the programme, do please get in touch by text or WhatsApp. +44 77 86 20 50 85 is the number you need.
3: We start this half hour with artificial intelligence. Recent headlines have been dominated by fears of artificial intelligence after a whistleblower from the leading AI startup Anthropic went viral with his warning that his industry's race towards self-improving superintelligence is, quote, gambling with our lives. He warned that tech insiders are genuinely terrified about the technology's potential impact, but are trapped in a competitive race with other firms. But it's not just concerns about AI going rogue. It's also what damage can be done by human beings using AI with malicious intent. That's the subject of a new report by Anthropic, in which it says it has disrupted malicious activity by so-called threat actors around the world, including here in Africa. Odanga Madung is a Kenyan data journalist and researcher and spoke to me earlier.
19: So what we've been able to see from the threat report that was released by Anthropic a few days ago was that there's been very extensive usage of AI to create disinformation campaigns, particularly in the lead up to elections. And in Kenya, they point out very clearly, how one actor was able to actually carry out and create a disinformation campaign with around about 50 accounts. Rather, to create it in batches of, to create content in batches of 50 for the usage of a disinformation campaign that they would then go ahead and execute on X. So they were able to detect this and suspend the account, but it was interesting to see just the type of content that they were trying to create. And even just the instructions that they would give Claude, the bot by Anthropic, like telling it to sound normal, telling it to sound like a genuine grassroots effort. And so they detected this activity, which seemed to have matched other previous types of disinformation campaigns that have been executed in the past, and then go ahead to remove it. They also found other influence operations on different parts of the continent, such as the Central African Republic.
3: On the Kenyan case, I mean, disinformation is nothing new. So how is the use of AI making it different?
19: Yes. So the use of AI is making this different in the sense that it's changing the nature of the process, number one. And also number two, as we have perhaps even seen in other parts of the world, enabling a kind of sophistication that wasn't available before to make it very easy. So one example is that on the first point is that in previous times, you would need multiple sets of people to go ahead and release different types of tweets from different sets of accounts, right? In this case, what we can see is that, you know, what we can see is that this was one single actor that was able to produce hundreds of pieces of content with merely just the push of a button, right? So that is a very, very significant difference, because then what you're saying is that the factory floor of disinformation, especially of the disinformation industry, has now moved from, you know, just needing to have very many people going up with sock puppets accounts going ahead and releasing the content to just having one person, right? So that significantly alters the game. Yeah.
3: So what can be done to deal with it? What can people do to avoid being misled?
19: Well, I would understand why people would want to, you know, the effort would be put on trying to keep people from getting misled. As we have seen, the most effective way of dealing with this is actually at the platform level, okay? That is why, you know, the actions that Claude took, Anthropic took to try and, you know, mitigate the problem are actually important, because they can deal with it at a ground zero level, yeah? And so I think, you know, that advocacy, again, around trying to ensure that technology companies are actually responsibly rolling out these technologies and constantly trying to monitor them for threats is actually a very, very, very important thing. While, yes, right, there could be some advocacy towards pushing for digital literacy, but as you can see, in very many cases, it's getting harder and harder to actually tell if something is AI or not, right? And so that vigilance, I think, from the tech companies is where we're going to really need to put the pressure on.
3: Odanga Madung there, Kenyan data journalist and researcher.
2: Russia has stepped up attacks on Ukraine's last remaining strongholds in the eastern region of the Donbass. The area has been a major stumbling block in talks on ending the war, which was spearheaded by the United States. With more, here's the BBC's Vitaly Shevchenko.
20: Kramatorsk and Slavyansk are the biggest two cities still under Ukrainian control in Donbass, and they are pounded relentlessly, daily, by Russia. Data studied by the BBC shows that the number of glide bombs launched at them by Russia has more than doubled over the summer, while the number of wounded civilians has tripled. Pavlo Dyachenko, a spokesman for local police, says the devastation is immense.
21: Це тактика вона ж, скажімо так, вона незмінна, да, де росіяни до якого населення.
22: It's the same tactic. Whenever Russians approach a settlement, wherever they can hit it with such weapons, they raise it to the ground. Their tactic is to destroy everything they see. Destruction is significant. Glide bombs are a powerful weapon. We're calling on families with children, everyone, to evacuate. This is the best way to protect yourself, to save your life.
20: Currently, Russia occupies almost 80% of Donbass and wants Ukraine to withdraw from the rest, including Kramatorsk and Slavyansk. American negotiators who visited Moscow and Kyiv recently seem to favour the idea, but President Zelensky is refusing to abandon the territory which Russia has been unable to take by force, and it has been using a lot of force. John Auckland Abbey is a British volunteer who's just delivered medical aid to Slavyansk.
23: The level of attacks have definitely increased from the last time I was there. And I've been all over Ukraine, and I've never experienced the constant fear that one has at night time in Slavyansk. Daytime, you can kind of survive it and it's manageable. But at night, when it's pitch black, and it is pitch black because no lights are on anywhere, that's when the Russians begin their bombardment of a city. And that is normally with glide bombs, drones, and other rockets and missiles as well. You are woken up every night about 3 o'clock or 3:30 in the morning to the whole building shaking. And that's my experience. And 100 metres away from where I was staying, an apartment block was hit and half of it was demolished.
20: Lala Tarapakina is a Ukrainian volunteer who evacuates animals from frontline areas. She says staying in Kramatorsk means dicing with death.
24: It hurts when you visit somewhere like a shopping center where you knew every saleswoman, where you used to shop for food or, say, shampoo, and then you find out that it's been attacked with glide bombs and that the people you knew are buried under the rubble. People you've seen and hugged, they were killed or wounded. It's a pile of bricks now. You may be alive and well today, but you can be dead tomorrow.
20: Kramatorsk and Slavyansk are a key part of Ukraine's so-called Fortress Belt, a system of heavily reinforced defense lines in the east. Losing them would make it much easier for Russia to advance westward. As one general told Ukrainian TV, this isn't just a battle for Donbass. It's probably the main battle for Ukraine this year and next.
3: That report by Vitaly Shevchenko. You're listening to Newsday from the BBC World Service with Rob Young in London and me, Ansoi, in Nairobi. Here is a reminder of our main headlines this hour. With over 90% of the votes counted in the general election in Sweden, left-wing opposition parties look set to win a 3-seat majority. And voting has begun in Bangsamoro region in southern Philippines, where for the first time, a parliament will be elected in the semi-autonomous Muslim-majority region. A look at sports news now with Isaac Fennin.
8: Yeah, Alexander Zverev lifted his second Grand Slam title as he beat Ben Shelton in four sets to win the US Open title. Our tennis correspondent Russell Fuller was watching the match for us at Flushing Meadows.
1: This match looked like it was going to get very interesting when Ben Shelton won the third set by 7-5. But Alex Zverev had been the better player by far, and he showed it in the fourth set, which he won by 6-2. And those who were celebrating his victory in the stadium did so before he did, because he didn't realise the match had finished. And it took him several seconds to realise that he was a US Open champion for the first time and a Grand Slam champion for the second time this year. Annabelle Croft watched with me. And it was a magnificent performance by Zverev.
4: It really was, right from the word go, where he broke the Shelton serve in the very first game of the match, perhaps took advantage of some nerves, understandably so. It was his first Grand Slam final for Shelton. But I think tactically, Zverev just had everything in place. He had a very good game plan. He served beautifully. He was standing very, very far back to receive serve, but he had a very good way of neutralising at certain times in the match and also neutralising some of the more rally balls that they were having. But he had the answers to everything. He knew when to step on the gas and accelerate and come forward, and he hit some spectacular shots, I mean, off both wings. And when he had to, he came forward. He didn't volley that much, but when he did, they were brilliant. So I think the most impressive aspect for me, Russell, was the composure and how calm he was. He was almost in a zen-like trance while he was out there. Maybe that's why he didn't realise he'd won.
1: And in 2027, if we throw forward, Annabelle, we are going to have, hopefully, Carlos Alcaraz and Jannik Sinner fully fit throughout the year. You've got the new Alex Zverev with all this confidence in his late 20s, having unlocked the key to being a Grand Slam champion. And you've also got Ben Shelton, who may have come short for the United States today, but he suddenly looks like a man who can win Grand Slams.
4: Yeah, he definitely does. He's very, very exciting. He's got the most explosive game, one of the biggest serves, if not the biggest serve in men's tennis. And he's got a game that can light up stadiums and give them something to cheer about and get on their feet. I mean, sometimes they were standing, not an ovation, but people were standing up and clapping when he hit some of his spectacular winners. So I think it's going to give him huge amounts of confidence, his first Grand Slam final. And also it's made the men's game that little bit more interesting. I think we were very focused on just Alcaraz and Sinner, and now suddenly we've got many more people to talk about.
1: And on the women's side, we have been thinking, rightly, because of her domination in the rankings, that Aryna Sabalenka is the best player in the world. Elena Rybakina has disproved that theory, hasn't she? Now officially world number one, Australian Open champion, and she beat Sabalenka again in the women's final here.
4: Well, she was also equally spectacular and incredibly calm. I mean, you couldn't have more of a contrast in terms of personality and game style, actually, with her and Sabalenka. But Sabalenka got a little bit stroppy in the match and just couldn't handle what was going on. She lost her composure. She was a little bit too emotional out there to bring out her best tennis. But the serving quality of Rybakina was absolutely exceptional. And then, of course, those beautiful, sweetly timed ground strokes, which just had more impact through the court and really made Sabalenka more defensive than I've ever seen her. Not many players have that ability to do that. So it all came together for Rybakina. And remember, that was a pressurised match, because having taken over world number one, which wouldn't be till the Monday, she was having to prove it in the Grand Slam final at the US Open. But she did it, and she did it with style.
1: She did prove it in style, as has Alex Zverev, underlying that he has been very much the male Grand Slam player of the summer.
8: Many thanks to Russell Fuller and Annabelle Croft there from the US Open. Let's talk Premier League football now, because there was huge controversy in Manchester City's 1-0 win over neighbours Manchester United at Old Trafford. The refereeing body for the Premier League has admitted an error of judgment after they allowed Erling Haaland's goal to stand despite Enzo Fernandez being in an offside position in the build-up. The goal was initially ruled out for offside, but VAR did intervene and United boss Michael Carrick was pretty exasperated.
5: It's just a huge decision. There's so many layers on a behind that. How many more layers can we put behind a referee and screens and offices and personnel to make a decision, and you come up with that? It's worrying for me, that.
8: For City boss, he won't be worried, Enzo Maresca. He was delighted to see his side's fight, especially after Phil Foden was sent off in the first half after an altercation with United captain Bruno Fernandes.
6: It's a red card, to be honest, but I also think that probably in the same action it's a red card for Bruno, not just for us. But anyway, the plan changed completely, but we are that. The spirit, the effort, the togetherness of the player has been fantastic.
8: You want more on both those stories, the US Open final and Manchester City's win over Manchester United, head to the BBC Sport website.
3: Many thanks, Isaac. And Matuts Toulon, Chadop, says that the Manchester Derby defeat yesterday was the most painful defeats by our rivals because of the manner in which it was awarded. So many fans there, not very happy, Isaac.
8: And, of course, they will definitely not be, especially considering Manchester United have had the joint worst start since 1992 to a Premier League season.
3: What a record. Now, let's go to South Africa. And the government there says that six nationals remain unaccounted for following devastating floods in Nepal. The death toll from August's disaster now stands at 1,356, with over 5,000 other people missing. Among those missing is Teresia Governor from Isipingo, who had just completed a pilgrimage to Mount Kailash. Her family has travelled to Nepal to continue the search for her. We can now speak to Sachin Maharaj, a friend of Teresia, who is travelling with her family in Nepal, and just tell us how it has been for you. Welcome to the programme, Sachin. When was the last time you heard from Teresia?
7: Good morning. The last time we heard from Teresia was actually the day before the flood itself on the 25th of August, just saying goodnight to family and friends. So it's been quite difficult since then. Obviously, there's been no contact, obviously. So yeah, the 25th of August, just every day before that, there had been contact, just a daily update on what the group had been up to, what Teresia had been up to. She'd been really good with just letting us know every single day what the group had had for dinner, what time they'd gone to sleep, etc. So you can imagine the contrast with going from that to no contact being really difficult.
3: How has the search been like? Is the the people searching for her, are they getting support? Are they getting any information from the ground, from the government in Nepal?
7: We have had assistance from the armed police force in Nepal through the assistance of Superintendent Gagan Shrestha, and we've been greatly appreciative of the assistance of every single person that's assisted us in some way. The Rotary Club of Kathmandu as well has been spectacular in their assistance for our family as well. It's been incredibly difficult in terms of the search. We've got such a broad area of river to look at, and obviously the group that Teresia was traveling in was a group of 80 people, and it's very hard for us since none of them have been identified yet. So we're still looking at both areas, being Nepal and Tibet, because they were at the border crossing at the time of the flood. So it's very difficult to determine for us exactly where we should be looking. And what makes that more difficult is, this flood is unique in the sense that it happened at the border of two countries. So the administrative or diplomatic issues that we're facing with trying to search obviously complicate any efforts that we try to make in our search.
3: It must be quite an emotional time for the family.
7: Absolutely. There's so many emotions right now, especially for the family and Teresia's mother, being here on the ground, physically searching through mud and debris, herself. And that's an incredibly difficult task and something I'm sure no mother, no matter where in the world, would imagine herself or want to imagine herself going through. And it's an incredibly difficult time, a lot of emotion. We're just trying to stay as strong as possible for Teresia, and to keep. We promised ourselves that we'd leave no stone unturned, and every day we try and just get new information, go to a new area, or try and find a new rescue camp or a medical tent that we haven't yet searched. Hopefully, you know, by some miracle, get some information that helps us.
3: Must be incredibly difficult. Thank you very much for sharing that with us. And we just wish you strength to carry on and to finally find Tarisha. Many thanks for speaking to us. Sachin Maharaj, friend of Tarisha, who's among those missing in the Nepal disaster.
2: Now, here in the UK, and many of the front pages of the British newspapers have this story about record-breaking financial donations to a British political party. Yeah, the front page of The Eye has the headline, Reforms Crypto Bonanza Sparks a Donations Row. It's the populist right-wing Reform UK received almost $100 million in donations over the weekend from two cryptocurrency billionaires. And those donations are more than the total received by all UK political parties last year. And on Monday, the upper chamber of Parliament here, the House of Lords, is to debate changes to the laws on political donations. We can speak to our UK political correspondent, Rob Watson. Morning, Rob. These donations are huge, aren't they? And this must be sending shockwaves, fear through the rest of the political parties.
9: Morning, Rob. Morning, Anne. Morning, everyone listening. Do you know, absolutely all of those things, right? I mean, those figures that you used just then, I was going to give them out. I've just been scribbling them down. I mean, they are utterly staggering. They are just enormous. British politics has never seen anything like that. I mean, yes, there have been rich people over the years who've given 1 or 2 million here or there over a period of time, but nothing like this. I mean, this is, you did the maths for me there, so 72 million pounds. I mean, that's like, multiply that by 1.35. It is absolutely huge. And you're absolutely right as well that the other political parties have been saying, what on earth do we do about this? Because as far as they're concerned, it could be a game changer.
2: It's worth pointing out that Britain is not like America, where billions are spent on election campaigns. Elections, compared to many countries in the UK, are relatively cheap affairs.
9: Yes, absolutely. I mean, having covered as almost as many presidential elections as I've covered UK elections, they are very kind of downbeat affairs. But, you know, let's not beat about the bush here, Rob. They may not be as grand as the United States, but I think at the last election, close to $100 million was spent. So they're not, you know, it's not just going down the shop to buy a packet of crisps. and of course, the argument that the other parties are making, or what worries them, of course, is that this will give Reform an enormous advantage.
2: But isn't that the point? There's not been any change to the system that allows people to donate money, and as long as somebody lives and works in Britain, they can donate to a political party. So what's the plan? Is the plan to change the law, perhaps even to change the law to the extent that these donations would be banned retrospectively?
9: Well, that is a possibility that has been mooted. I mean, as luck would have it, guess what's going through Parliament at the moment, Rob? And that is a bill to tighten up the funding of British elections and British politics. I mean, to be sort of crude about this, the way the law currently works, it's pretty much entirely focused on just trying to stop foreign money getting into British politics. But one of the things that they are thinking of introducing is that the idea that even if you're a British citizen living abroad, you're entitled to vote, you can't give more than £100,000. But of course, what these donations have done is to focus attention on the idea of, well, you know, should there be a cap on how much you can give? If you're a British voter living in Britain, maybe you shouldn't be able to give as much as £36 million multiplied by 1.35 for dollars. So that is very much a live debate at the moment.
2: And part of the controversy is that the governing Labour Party does also receive large financial contributions, although nothing on the scale of what we've been talking about here, from the trade unions. And so is it likely that this is going to go through, that there will be some lid put on the amount of money that will fund British political parties?
9: I genuinely don't know. I mean, that is exactly the focus of the debate. There are some, particularly in the governing Labour Party, who think, you know, there really does need to be a cap. And indeed, Andy Burnham, before he became Prime Minister, was saying, well, maybe it should be £500,000 a year. So, you know, something like $600,000, $700,000. But whether the government will go ahead with that, I think, is absolutely far from clear, partly because they are worried about that charge. Well, you get all this money from trade unions. And I think they'd also be worried about the charge that doing things retrospectively on donations might be difficult for voters to swallow. I should throw in one thing, which, you know, I've talked about how the parties are worried that this vast amount of money reform could be a game changer. I think it's incredibly important to state that just the fact that you've got lots of money does not guarantee you're going to win an election. I mean, if anyone thinks the fact that reform has all this money means, all right, OK, we can all go home, we don't need to listen to that Rob Watson, they're going to win the next election sometime between now and 2029, that is not guaranteed. I mean, other people, other parties have received huge amounts of money. If your message ain't what the people want, if the product you're selling ain't what the people want,

0: ones, you're going to struggle no matter how much money you have. But look, reforms say, Rob, they're going to use this money to have more campaign managers up and down the country, that they're going to use this money to have more policy advisors. So if they did win the election, they'd be ready to govern. But vast amounts of money, massively controversial, everybody talking about it. Is it a guarantee? No.
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11: 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Opening hours Monday to Thursday from 8 a.m. to 6 p.m. Friday from 8 a.m. to 5 p.m. And Sunday from 9 a.m. to 1 p.m. Closed on Saturdays. 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
1: Hello and welcome to Stay Informed, a program brought to you by the Rijksdienst Caribisch Nederland to inform and update residents of Ceiba and Sint Eustatius about developments within RCN departments on the islands of the Caribbean Netherlands. My name is Versley Coutard and I am your host for today. Today we are going to be talking with Shendrik Sophia of the Department of Pension, also known as AOV, which is part of the RCN Unit Social Affairs and Employment Caribbean Netherlands, better known as SZV. Today's topic is old age pension and the application process. Shendrik, welcome to Stay Informed.
2: Hi, Versley. It's a pleasure.
1: Okay, so we are going to begin right away with the questions we have prepared for you today. Could you tell us, Shendrik, what is pension? And as I mentioned before, it is also known as AOV, so we can, for the rest of the program, refer to it also as AOV. So what is AOV and who can apply for this?
2: All right, let me explain. Old age pension, or AOV, is a basic pension for persons that have reached the age of 65 and has worked or lived on Bonaire, Sint Eustatius, or Ceiba between the age of 15 and 65 years. These people can apply for pensions.
1: Okay. And when exactly can someone apply for the AOV or old age pension?
2: They can apply for AOV 6 months before they have reached the age of 65.
1: Okay, so they don't have to wait until they make 65, but they can already start to apply
2: six months.
1: Okay.
2: Yes.
1: Good to know. Where and how can someone submit an application for the old age pension or AOV?
2: An application can be submitted at the SZV office. Mm-hmm. You can also apply for AOV via email. Documents you need to apply can be found on our website, www.rijksdienstcn.com.
1: Okay, you mentioned documents. Can you tell us which documents specifically one would need when they're doing an application for AOV?
2: Yes, sure. Forms that are required for the application, completed filled out, and signed with a valid form of identification. Proof of a bank account number, where the money is to be deposited. If the person is living outside the Caribbean Netherlands, a proof of life.
1: Okay, so just to reiterate, in order to apply, you would need specific documents. And so then there is a special form for the application.
2: Yes.
1: You have to fill that out and sign it. And then you need a proof, a valid proof of identification, your bank account number, somewhere where it can be proven.
2: Yes.
1: And the person, you said if the person is living outside the Caribbean Netherlands, they would need a proof of life.
2: Correct, yes.
1: Okay. I didn't mention in the beginning, but I want to switch now because there's also the widow's pension that can be applied for. So I would like to ask, could you tell us what is the widow's pension and who can apply for this form of pension?
2: Yes. General widow's pension is a financial assistance for a widow or widower until they have reached the AOV age, or the person up until the age of 25 that becomes an orphan due to passing of one or both parents and is still attending school.
1: Okay.
2: This only applies when one of the parents has died on any of the islands of the Caribbean Netherlands.
1: Okay, so that is the general widow's pension.
2: Yes.
1: And for the radio listeners, this is also known as AVV in Dutch.
2: Correct.
1: Because we sometimes use both the terms.
2: Terms, yes.
1: Okay. 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We'll be right back after this short break.

0: Rijksdienst Caribisch Nederland.
1: Welcome back to Stay Informed, a program brought to you by the Rijksdienst Caribisch Nederland, also known as RCN. Today we are talking to Shendrik of the Department of Pension, or Old Age Pension rather, which is part of the RCN unit Asset Way. Before the break, Shendrik, you were explaining to us about the process of applying for pension, which persons would meet the criteria to be able to make the application, and you just started to tell us about the general widow's pension. So much like the AOV, could you tell us where and how can a person apply or submit an application for general widow's pension?
2: Yes, you can submit an application at the office of AZWE located at the Mazinga Square on Station and Cap Matthew Livingstone Street, Zondernummer, the bottom of Seva. You may also submit an application via email. The relevance forms can be found on the RCN website, www.rijksdienstcn.com.
1: And could you mention for us also, in this case for an application, which documents are needed for an application for general widow's pension or AVV?
2: Yes, forms that are required for the application completely filled out and signed, valid form of identification, proof of the bank account number that you would like to have the money deposit in, the marriage certificate and death certificate, school declaration in case of 15 years or older, and if applying from overseas, proof of life.
1: Okay, and by overseas you mean outside of the Caribbean?
2: Outside of the Caribbean Netherlands, yes.
1: Okay, and could you tell us what happens after the application is submitted?
2: As soon as the application is completed, it will be evaluated and decision will be taken within 1 month. The client then receives the widow's pension or orphan pension. Old age pension can take more or less than 6 months to process, and that is why we request that an application be submitted 6 months in advance, which makes it possible for us to comply in timely manner and so that we can
1: make the payment
2: on the first of the following month for those who comply with a pension age of 65.
1: Okay, so there is people are encouraged to apply when it comes to AOV or the old age pension to start from at least six months before you make the age of 65.
2: Yes, correct.
1: And if persons have more questions about both applications, they're not sure if they qualify or what have you, where can they go to get information about these two forms of pension?
2: There are different ways. One can read all the information regarding applications and also obtain the application form via our website, www.rijksdienstcn.com. They can also contact us via our email, which is pension@rijksdienstcn.com, or may call us via our central number 416-3804 on Seba and 790-0052 on Stacia. Or they can visit our office from Monday to Thursday from 8 a.m. to 12 noon. In the afternoon by appointment. There are no walk-in consultation hours. You can come by in the morning and schedule an appointment in the afternoon for questions and applications.
1: Okay, you have answered pretty much all my questions save for one. Do you have a last message that you would like to leave our listeners with today?
2: Yes, I would like to encourage all nearing pension age and haven't yet submitted an application. Please remember to submit your application one time. It doesn't matter if you are not currently living on one of the islands of the Caribbean Netherlands. And to those that have become widow or widower children that have lost one or more parents and have not yet reached the age of 25, please submit your application. If you are not sure or if you would like some more information, please feel free to contact us via one of our many points of contacts.
1: Okay, thank you. I would like just to stress again for our listeners, important part that you said about for the old age pension, please do not wait until the last minute. It is okay. It is even encouraged to apply 6 months in advance, and then you know you will be, the chances is much bigger you will be on time to collect when you finally make the old age pension age.
2: Yes, please. That's very highly recommended.
1: Yes. And Chandra, could you for us one more time, please, mention the location of the both departments on Stacia and Sabre and the telephone number where they can be contacted?
2: Yes. For Stacia, is it Magazine Square? And for Sabre, it's Cap Metro, 11 Stone Street, Zondernummer, the bottom.
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1: 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In that way, we stay closer to the community because we are here to serve you. 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Bye-bye.

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1: All right, saying good morning to your station, to the entire Eastern Caribbean. I'm DJ Betty here with you. Good morning, good morning, good morning to you. All right, that's our theme song because we're going right into our gospel session. But before we do that, here is a reminder for you. The general public is hereby invited to the extra public meeting of the Island Council in accordance with Article 15 of the Rules of Order, Island Council, which will be held today, Monday, the 14th of September at 11 a.m. at the EOC building. Everyone can inspect the documents pertaining to the meeting at the office of the Island Registry Government Guest House and or on the government website. The meeting will also be transmitted live via this radio station. Taking a look at the agenda points for the extra ordinary Island Council, the opening, number 2 is announcements, number 3 setting of the agenda, number 4 outsourcing the replacement of Commissioner Leardam, number 5 government personnel policy, number 6 government policy and distance working of civil servants, number 7 Stacia Day, the 250th anniversary of the first salute, number 8 announcements, Executive Council and Island Governor, number 9 is the closing, and this is signed by the Chair Lady of the Island Council, Miss M.A.U. Francis. Alright, so for those of you who just tune in, you know you're not late, right?
0: See these things.
1: Alright.
0: We thank thee for the fields where the clover is grown. Thank thee for the pastures.

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Walk with me, Jesus. 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Hold my hand, Jesus. Never, ever let me go. Just reminding you that you're in tune to Center Stations Broadcasting. Good morning, good morning. Those of you who just tune in, if you're on the job, at home, wherever you are, pleasant day, pleasant week. Right now it's 8 minutes on the hour of 9, and you're listening to your gospel session for today. That's Evelyn Amos, Step by Step. Never let me go, Jesus. All right, we continue, and I'm going to have to play this one. Let me say good morning to you, Mrs. Idris Bennett. Just for your listening pleasure. Life isn't easy, but I'm blessed, and I just want to say thank you.

0: Yes, Mrs. Idris Bennett, dedicated to you just for your listening pleasure and just saying thank you. All right? Okay.
1: Sometimes I just look up at God and say,
0: right now the time in the studio is 5 minutes on the hour of 9, and gospel, you know, the program Gospel Monday, we have to cancel it this morning because of the Island Council at 11 o'clock. All right? So just letting you know that Gospel Monday has been canceled for today because of the Island Council meeting at 11 o'clock. All right? So stay tuned. But don't worry. I'm here. You're there. And we're going to be happy together. All right? All right.

Life isn't easy, and it's not going to get any easier, but we are blessed. Every morning we get up, we wake up, and we just say, thank you, Lord, for another day. All right, Glennis Simmons, good morning to you. Good morning, good morning, good morning. Enjoy this one. Jesus is the sweetest name I know. You're in charge of Central Station.

And that's a sweet song, right? Jesus is the sweetest name I know. Saying good morning to the our loved ones there at the Auxiliary Home, Nurse Anne, good morning to you.

All right, we all know the story of the prodigal son, right? He left home and all right, he said, I will go back to him and plead, Lord, forgive my sins. Beautiful music. 13 minutes after the hour of nine, reminding you that you're in tune to St. Eustatius Broadcasting. That's right. Lord, forgive my sins. I'm coming back to you.

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Keep it burning. Okay, look at the time. 22 and a half minutes after the hour of 9. Don't forget that Gospel Monday has been cancelled for today because of the Island Council meeting. All right, so you stay tuned. We still have some nice music for you. Don't know what to do? Or don't know what to do next? When I can't see the road, trust Jesus.

Jesus, lead me home. You know, sometimes we make plans and everything changes. And we pray for direction, worry about tomorrow, and wish we could see the whole road ahead. But faith does not always mean having every answer. Sometimes it means asking one more time or taking one more step while trusting Jesus with what we cannot see. Don't know what to do next? When we can't see the road, trust Jesus. All right, let us continue with some more music. There's not a friend like the lonely Jesus. 28 minutes after the hour of 9, for those of you who just tuned in, let me say good morning to you. And of course, Gospel Monday has been canceled for today because of the Island Council meeting. All right, so stay tuned.

To God be the glory, great things he hath done. Right now it's 20 minutes on the hour of 11. You are in tune to St. Eustatius Broadcasting. All right, don't forget that Gospel Monday has been cancelled for today, all right? It has been cancelled because of the Island Council meeting. So stay tuned, stay tuned. Oh, don't forget to sing along. You know the song? Sing along. What a way to start.

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Power in the precious blood of the Lamb. The same blood that was shed for you and I. Wow.

0: That was so beautiful. I have decided to follow Jesus. The time is now exactly 10 o'clock, but as I mentioned earlier, because of the Island Council, Gospel Monday has been cancelled. All right? So we'll take a short break and be back. Stay tuned.
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times in your life. But I'm here to encourage you today not to give up. I pronounce a blessing upon your life, upon your family. You must prosper and be in good health in the name of Jesus. I believe it on my heart.

Jesus comes in the midst of the storm. All right, we're going at 1 till 11 o'clock this morning. Remember that at 11, it's Island Council meeting. All right, you don't want to miss it, so stay tuned. Jesus comes in the midst of the storm. Saying good morning to you, Maureen. How are you doing this morning? See what the Lord has done. Giving a shout out to Teacher Debbie. Good morning. How are you doing?

For you, what?

All right, that's Travis Green. What shall I render to Jehovah? For he has done so very much for me. Bringing us down to the bottom of the hour, it is exactly 10:30. And of course, you know that you are in tune to St. Eustatius Broadcasting.

25 minutes on the hour of 11. That is the time in the studio. Yes, check me out tomorrow. I'm going to have a better tomorrow. All right, we're going right up until 11 o'clock. Remember, at 11 is the Island Council meeting. All right, so stay tuned.

Reminding you that you're in tune to St. Eustatius Broadcasting. Right now it's 8 minutes on the hour of 11, and we are standing by to bring to you a live broadcast of the extra public meeting of the Island Council. All right, so stay tuned. Don't go anywhere. Stay right where you are. We have some more music coming for you.

0: where she had to step forward and, you know, show her national colors, that was very evident. I would hope that when the funeral arrangement takes place, that we would be here, because we know in the coming days, a delegation, a body except the Island Council, is expected to travel abroad for appointment in the Netherlands. But I want the family to know that as an island nation, that we share in their loss. And may she rest softly, and may angels guide her resting place until the great day of morning. May it please you, Madam Speaker. Thank you very much.
1: Thank you, Councilman Clyde Van Putten. Members, anyone else for announcements? With there being no further announcements, I would like to move on to agenda point 3 regarding the setting of the agenda. The agenda published reads as follows: 1, opening; 2, announcements; 3, setting of the agenda; 4, outsourcing the replacement of Commissioner Leerdam; 5, government personnel policy; 6, government policy on distant working of civil servants; 7, Stacia Day, 250th anniversary of the first salute; 8, announcements of the Executive Council and Island Governor per Articles 49 and Article 50 of the Regulation of Order of the Island Council; and 9, closing. Prior to the opening of the meeting, we discussed internally with the Island Council members, and in particular with the party that proposed the agenda points for this meeting, that based on the legal precision, we have agreed to change the title of outsourcing the replacement of Commissioner Leerdam to read Leave of Absence of Commissioner Leerdam. And so the new agenda will read as follows: 1, opening; 2, announcements; 3, setting of the agenda; 4, outsourcing the replace; 4, Leave of Absence Commissioner Leerdam; 5, government personnel policy; 6, government policy on distant working of civil servants; 7, Stacia Day, 250th anniversary of the first salute; 8, announcements, Executive Council and Island Governor per Articles 49 and 50 of the Regulation of Order of the Island Council; 9, closing. I herewith ratify this agenda with the amendment. I would like to announce that Commissioner Ruben Merkman is present in the hall, and Commissioner Leerdam is joining the meeting online. Agenda point 4, leave of absence of Commissioner Leerdam. We will now continue with agenda point 4, leave of absence of Commissioner Leerdam. Yes, Councilman Schmidt, yes.
2: Morning. Morning, Madam Chair, and morning to all members in the hall and those following us by various media. Madam Chair, I want to request for this agenda point the different speaking time. Can we have 20 minutes speaking time in the first round and 10 minutes in the second?
1: I look to the remaining members of the Island Council, Councilman Clyde Van Putten, Councilman Derek Simmons, Councilor Lady. So we are at a tie. And let me consult the registrar. We have 2 in favor of extending the speaking time to 20 and 10 minutes. And there are 2 members who are not in favor of extending the speaking time. This actually means that the speaking times per the regulation of order is 10 minutes round 1, 8 minutes round 2.

I want to share that based on the explanatory note, I have the registrar next to me. We have found ourselves at this place. We've never had this situation before where there's a tie regarding the speaking time for any topic. And based on the regulation of order of the Island Council, there is no specific indication, direction when it regards a tie in this situation. So at this time, I will follow the advice of the registrar and we will pause the meeting briefly for about 10 minutes and seek further consultation so that we can see how to solve the situation in question. It is now 11:17 a.m. and I propose therefore that we resume at 11:30 a.m. Meeting is herewith temporarily suspended.

0: informed, stay connected, stay up to date with Stacia. Follow the Stacia Government WhatsApp channel for public notices, job vacancies.
1: A change is on the horizon, Stacia. A shift in the wind. A revised traffic ordinance to safeguard our lives. The roar of your motorized cycle must now be accompanied by a vital piece of headgear, a helmet. Not just a suggestion, but a mandatory measure. The law. From now on, each ride must begin with the snap of a helmet buckle. A simple act, yet it holds the power to save lives, to prevent irreversible damage. The helmet isn't just a piece of gear. It's a promise to yourself and to those who care about you. Remember, it's not just about abiding by the law. It's about valuing your life and the lives of other road users. So, as you rev up your cycle, hear the echo in your mind. Snap it before you crank it. This is not just a slogan. It's a mantra for safety, a call to action. No exceptions, no excuses. Take a moment. Make the right choice. Because every journey, no matter how short or long, deserves a safe return. So, Stacia, snap it.

0: I herewith resume this extra meeting of the Island Council for today, Monday, September 14th. We suspended the meeting briefly because there was a tie regarding the speaking time. The presenters of the topic in question, leave of absence, Commissioner Leerdam, which is agenda point 4, requested for the speaking time to be extended first round 20 minutes, second round 10 minutes, that is Councilman Van Putten and Councilman Schmidt. Council Lady Spanelopes and Councilman Simmons have supported to maintain the speaking time as outlined in the articles of the Regulation of Order of the Island Council to maintain these at 10 minutes round 1, 8 minutes round 2. This is what caused the tie. We did the research based on the articles of incorporation, and there is stated that the chair can make a proposal in this situation. The chair now makes the proposal that parties meet each other halfway, and the proposal on the table is hence first round 15 minutes, second round 10 minutes. I will now ask the members of the Island Council to express their wish in terms of the speaking time based on the proposal. Councilman Derek Simmons.
1: Against.
0: Councilman Glenville Schmidt.
2: In favor, for the proposal.
0: Councilman Clyde Van Putten.
3: For the proposal.
0: Council Lady Mercedes Lopes Spanner.
4: Madam Chair, I am against the decision. Or the proposal.
0: And Council Lady Raquel Spanner Carty.
5: Against.
0: This brings us to a situation where then we will maintain the 10 minutes in round 1 and round 2, 8 minutes. I will now continue with the agenda point 4, the leave of absence of Commissioner Leerdam. The Island Council was officially informed in writing by the Executive Council of the upcoming maternity absence and continuity arrangements of Commissioner Leerdam. The letter informs of absence period and that Commissioner Merkman will provide political representation in relation to the portfolios and will be supported by Mr. Russo during her absence. This agenda point was brought forward by members of the Island Council, Councilman Clyde Van Putten and Councilman Glenville Schmidt. Based on the order that members have registered for participation in this meeting, the speaking order is as follows. 1, Councilman Derek Simmons. 2, Councilman Glenville Schmidt. 3, Councilman Clyde Van Putten. 4, Council Lady Mercedes Lopes Spanner. 5, Council Lady Raquel Spanner Carty. Owing to the fact that this agenda point was put forward by Councilman Clyde Van Putten and Councilman Glenville Schmidt, I will then move you forward to be the person who introduces the agenda point. You may briefly introduce the agenda point. And Councilman Smith, you will briefly introduce first the agenda point and you go into the deliberation immediately.
2: Into my first round.
0: Yes, into your first round.
2: Thank you, Madam Chair. Good morning again to members of the council, commissioners, the public in the public areas here and those following us via various media. Madam Chair, we brought this agenda point, leave of absence of Commissioner Laerdam, not because we have a problem with the Commissioner taking a leave of absence. I guess everyone on the island is aware of her situation, and she's entitled, I think, by law, to this leave. And so I wish the Commissioner only well in the process that she's going through right now, and hope that everything goes in a healthy and successful way for her. At the same time, Madam Chair, we from this side of the aisle bring this agenda point because we think it is important for the public to know what is happening now, why it is happening, and the manner in which it is happening. We are not presenting this here, at least from our perspective, for any grandstanding, etc., because there's no grandstanding to be had on a topic like this. But it's important that the public is aware. We know that there are questions out there in the community about the manner in which this is happening. The government circulated an internal announcement to all civil servants and came, of course, to the Island Council members as well, informing us of this situation and the procedures that will govern the absence of the Commissioner. Of course, our Executive Council consists of two members here. So when one member departs, three members, two commissioners and one and the governor. And of course, when one commissioner is absent, that is half of your executive, the political side of the Executive Council in absent. And of course, that has effect on the workload for the Executive Council, the workload for the remaining commissioner. We know it is usual in our situation when a commissioner is absent, that the other commissioner usually deputizes and takes over the task of the former commissioner. And so we have one commissioner who is still in the Executive Council. Introduction. Okay, all right. Sorry about that. Anyway, so I think I've said enough that the public has an idea what the topic is about. So then I can proceed in my first round.
0: Continue.
2: Thank you.
0: You may now address your first round, Councilman
2: Schmidt. Thank you, Madam Chair. Yes. If my information serves me well, with the absence of one of two commissioners, as I said, that's half of the appointed commissioners, that the Executive Council remains legally constituted. Yeah. I know I look to the situation we had in Bonaire not so long ago, where I think two of three commissioners left their post, and so there was only one commissioner left. That was less than half of the three commissioners, and so the Executive Council could not continue to exist with governor and commissioners because less than half of the commissioners remain. In that case, we know that the governor of Bonaire assumed the full responsibility of the Executive Council. So the remaining commissioner also was not able to continue functioning. Here by us, we still have half. So it is not necessary for our chairperson to assume the full role of the Executive Council. The notice from the Executive Council lays out clearly, you know, what is going to happen and how that is going to happen. And basically, when I first read it, I was a little bit shocked. You know, basically it says that the task, the government is appointing basically a consultant that does work for the government already, and that person will now be basically carrying out the task of the commissioners on an administrative level. It also means that all government information, then I can read from the document, that to ensure continuity and appropriate follow-up with her portfolios, the gentleman will provide temporary support to the commissioner's office from September 7 through November 15. In this capacity, he will monitor ongoing matters, coordinate follow-up actions, and maintain communication with relevant department units and terms. Directors, unit managers, product leaders, and staff concerned are kindly requested to keep the gentleman informed of relevant developments, include him in meetings, correspondence concerning the portfolios, and provide him with the necessary information to facilitate proper follow-up. So it seems to me, Madam Chair, a strange development that basically the commissioner's office is moving from Stacia to The Hague. I guess this gentleman is in The Hague. I think that's where, somewhere in the Netherlands, is where I know that he is located. So basically the commissioner's administration office task is moving from Stacia to wherever this gentleman is. And my question is, you know, this person being a consultant who is not under the supervision of the Island Council, the Island Council that is supposed to supervise and control the actions of the executive branch of government. What is the legal, well, I'm going to include some questions at the same time. What is the legal basis for this move of the Executive Council? We have a bureau commissioners where each commissioner has staff assigned to them. In addition, we have several directorates manned by directors, policy advisors, and other civil servants. In my opinion, these government staff should take up the slack of the absent commissioner. Island Council members are often remembered, reminded, and barred from going to a government department to ask a question or to seek other information or documents. We are often embargoed. How is it okay that we export all the government documents, all the government files to someone on the other side of the ocean, a foreign entity to be exact, with no kind of oversight in place, and the commissioner did not come to the Island Council and explain to us how this whole situation is going to work? We cannot question, we cannot call him into a central committee meeting, for example, you know, to ask follow-up questions. Every civil servant that has access and insight to government information and documents have to take an oath of office and swear to secrecy and confidentiality. Has this person taken such an oath? And how will he be held accountable in the event of complaints from citizens or civil servants? The commissioner had a policy advisor, I think that was her function, who in the meantime has transferred to another government department. Was it not possible to retain the services of that policy advisor for a period, a temporary period of time, to assist the commissioner's office? If I'm not mistaken, the commissioner still has another, at least one or two assistants in her office and supported by the Executive Council, the other commissioner, etc. Question, has the Kingdom representative been advised of this move by the government? as the Kingdom representative or the acting Kingdom representative given his approval or advice to this? If there is an approval or an advice from the Kingdom representative, can the Council be provided with these? Is this approach also approved by the entire Executive Council? Is there a base saber slout, a decision of the Executive Council confirming this and laying this out? If that is the case, can that also be provided to the Island Council? The other question is, how much is this going to cost the government? I said already, this person is known to be a consultant working on various projects for the government already. So I would like to know, how much is this going to cost? And can we get a financial report on the cost and from which budget this is going to be covered? How is integrity of government information going to be assured? I also would like to know how this person will take part in Executive Council meetings that are held every week. And how will this person discern what is priority to issues, not knowing the situation on the ground here on the island, in our small community, not knowing the persons involved and the context of various situations? How will this person make choices, make decisions, decide what is priority, decide what should go forward or not, and also not knowing the personalities, again, in our small community, that is very important to know the specifics of certain situations. It seems again today that a lot is possible. When the Dutch took over the government here, there were basically no limits as to what was possible. I recall in 2011 too, when the Coalition of Hope took over the government here in Statia, that all of a sudden a lot of things that were done before, the CFT changed its whole modus operandi. You know, the things that were possible before were no longer possible. So it seems that we're in a stage again where a lot is allowed, a lot is permissible without any clear direction, any clear guidelines based on law and rules of government. And it seems that powers that be are turning a blind eye to these rules and of confidentiality. I leave it there for now, Madam Chair, and I look forward to the answers from the government.
0: Thank you, Councilman Glenville Schmidt. I move to our second speaker on this topic, will be Councilman Derek Simmons.
1: Thank you. Whenever I come to these meetings, I always ask people, what is the sense? You always feel like you're wasting time. First, before you start the meeting, you had to make some corrections, which to me was, I could have seen that coming from far. And what I notice is sometimes people do not read. They do not check information. We have a way of communication, and it's not being used. And it's difficult to help. I have a certain age. I make use of my knowledge and educate myself. But apparently that doesn't work for everybody. Because right here, I heard them mention about a besluit. I saw basically a letter that was sent to the executive, to the Island Council and the Griffier office, basically explaining these matters. And when I look at the situation, most of the members of the Executive Council basically have a replacement legally regulated except the commissioners. And I find that, you know, to be a weird arrangement. And now when something happens,

0: To be an island council, you sort of have to manage foolishness, to put it bluntly. And the end of the week, there's a trip going to Holland. People ask me if I'm going. I said, no, I could have told you that months ago. Why? Because if you cannot regulate things in a proper manner, sometimes you basically discussing things about grammar, about a word, and how can you move forward? And this is the situation we're in. Just now we had an issue about voting. Simple things like that. And to me, when I look at if you're voting on a matter, and to me, you should basically have those things as clear and simple as possible. If you do not have a majority in a voting situation, basically it's not carried, it's defeated. That's normal. But we come here, we're supposed to be the highest body. You have people with over 100 years of experience, and still you have these kind of things happening. I think it's they talk about not grandstanding, but I think it's a very sad situation where you try to work within the margins and you still others basically sending in, trying to bring things on the council floor, where there's a lot of other things that we could be done. We just here wasting time. And I will leave it at that.
1: Thank you, Councilman Derek Simmons. Third speaker, Councilman Clyde Van Putten, you may take the mic.
2: Madam Speaker, I think that my colleague, Mr. Schmidt, was very clear when he gave an elucidation as to the reason that the point was brought here to the floor of the Island Council. If I'm an Island Council member and I feel that I'm wasting them, then I will resign. Especially when I don't have the popular support of the people, I would resign. But the floor of the Island Council, Madam Speaker, is where issues are debated. That's why we are here. And yes, there's concern, not only among members of the Island Council, but by the public. I saw the letter as well. People reach out to us and ask for our position. And so after consultation with my colleague and I, we decided to go the right way and ask for the meeting. And I'm not going to repeat, because a number of the things that he asked are some of the questions and concerns that I have. But I am proud to say that I was here and here for a lot of years and serve at the highest level. And a lot of things that I see taking place in the governance of Stacia, it raises eyebrow. And I think that my colleague, Councilman Schmidt, alluded to, are there double standards? Because when they removed the government in 2018, it was said that procedures was not followed, and some of the same people. And we realized there's a ransom, because they said one thing yesterday, and the recording in the minutes would prove that. But they are controlled by their puppet masters. So obviously, we recognize that there is an unofficial majority in this council. And this was demonstrated clearly here today, trying to silence the voices of the people. But the people will get an opportunity to speak in a couple of months, and they will speak, and speak very clearly. And yes, Madam Speaker, it is a matter of concern that if you have somebody, whether they're a consultant or political advisor, how do you justify and how do you explain? Because if I read the letter, and I just didn't read it, I have my sources, people with administrative and legal experiences and knowledge, and they don't give opinion on this. And when I look at the formulation of the letter, I think that the question that the councilman asked, they're relevant. Because it's basically saying that in the absence of the commissioner, and like my colleague said, the commissioner have every legal right. And from a humanitarian point of view, that right is there. And nobody's trying to change that. But is it legal? I remember some years ago, with the same Derek Simmons and Charles Woodley as commissioners in the Executive Council, I remember very well when Kutelkov was appointed for 6 months as the island secretary. And when the time expired, it was indicated that there was how to reapply. And apparently something didn't go right. And obviously it became an issue. And the then governor, Mr. Julian Woodley, contacted me and indicated that it was a very untenable situation because the gentleman time had expired and blah, blah, blah. And we agreed that he should pull back. He went to the office of the commissioners at the Goodhart House. And when the then governor found out that he was there, again he objected. And I said to him, but how are you telling the commissioners who should give them the necessary assistance? And his response was, he is going through and is privy to official and legal documents of the government while he's not working for government. Now, what is the difference then? He had just stepped down as island secretary, given support to the commissioner or commissioners at the time, and it became an issue, but today it is possible. So are we dealing with double standards? And is it possible and okay for certain persons? And when others do it, or when others raise concern, Madam Speaker, then it becomes an issue. We need to know. And I think the point was, because I saw a letter from the Executive Council, I didn't consider it a bushlight. I considered it a notification, because the law is very clear. I'm hearing today that there's no official bushlight regulating the replacement of commissioner. The law is clear. We have two commissioners in the Executive Council and the governor. And when one commissioner is absent, whether it's for sickness or overseas assignment, then automatically the other commissioner take full responsibility for all the portfolios. But when I read the letter, that is not the gist that I'm getting from it. It is basically stating that this individual is responsible for the day-to-day operation and management of the commissioner's bureau or portfolios. And seemingly when there are certain political issues that the other commissioner and the Executive Council would deal with it. And then of course, you have, we have mentioned that the directors and other unit managers and so forth would be also there to give the necessary support. So people come here and they want to critique. You could hate the individual and you could have your opinion. They say when you feel for Margaret,

turn around and invite you, and it's evident. But thank God, Madam Speaker, that we only months away, and the people will have the opportunity to speak. And when you have people that are double standard, Madam Speaker, and can't stand up and make a decision as a man or woman for themselves, these are the consequences that we have. But I won't speak here, because the people put me here, Madam Speaker. And I'm going to speak whether they like it or they don't like it. I will speak here, and if I can't speak here, I will speak on the radio and in the media. But what is going on, Madam Speaker? It is wrong. Because I am not blaming the individual, because I think Mr. Smith made mention to the fact that this guy has been assigned as a consultant to carry out different studies and to pull. I think one of the things is the dialysis center. The other thing is the dialysis center in the waste rack. And I don't even know the individual. I assume it's a gentleman that we saw a few days ago when we were here discussing another behind the door issue. But Madam Speaker, there are procedures. And what is now taking place, it is wrong. And I would like to see legal advice on it. I am not saying individuals are not entitled to have leave. I will be out of place, irrespective of how I feel politically aware I would have positioned myself at this point in time. But there are rules and regulations, and I

0: grandson, we were grandson because the people sent us here to represent them. And so if there's others that don't know their responsibility and are turned caught by lights after saying and criticizing so many things, and then by their master, Madam Speaker, they change overnight, I'm sorry for them. But as long as I'm here, and if I'm not here, I will use the public forum out there to voice my concern as a citizen. May it please you, Madam Speaker.
1: Thank you, Councilman Clyde Van Putten. Council Lady Mercedes Lopes-Spanner, you may address the meeting.
2: Thank you, Madam Chair. I yield my time.
1: Thank you, Council Lady Lopes-Spanner. Council Lady Raquel Spanner-Carty.
3: Thank you, Madam Chair. I yield my time.
1: Thank you, Council Lady. I will now turn the floor over to the Executive Council. In this case, Commissioner Leerdam is joining us online. The internet is falling out from here, but can we bring her through the system here? Yes, because she is online. The portfolio holder, which regards the topic in question. No, technology is not behaving at its best today, but we will try to make it work.

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Follow the Stacia Government WhatsApp channel for public notices, job vacancies.

0: did you go? 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

0: and an honorable member of the Island Council. The Executive Council hereby informs the Island Council of the upcoming maternity leave of Commissioner Laydam, and the arrangements have been put in place to ensure continuity across her portfolios during this period. Commissioner Laydam will continue to carry out her duties remotely from September the 7th through September the 21st, 2026, initially on a full-time basis and subsequently on a reduced schedule. She will be on full maternity leave from September 22nd until October 31st, 2026, followed by a phased return from November 2nd to November 15th, 2026. She is expected to resume her duties fully as of November 16th, 2026. During the period of full maternity leave, so that's the period of the month, Commissioner Ruben Merkman will provide political representation in relation to the portfolios of Commissioner Laydam, including, where necessary, participation in Central Committee and Island Council meetings. To support continuity during this period, Mr. Raymond Rousseau will provide temporary support to the Commissioner's office from September the 7th through November the 15th. His responsibilities will include monitoring ongoing matters, coordinating with responsible civil servants and project teams, attending relevant meetings when necessary, and supporting Commissioner Merkman in preparing for matters relating to their respective portfolios. Matters requiring political direction, formal administration action, or decision of Executive Council will continue to be handled in accordance with established decision-making procedures of the public entity. These arrangements are intended to safeguard continuity throughout the period of maternity leave and a phased return, and to ensure that ongoing projects, policy matters, and other responsibilities within the respective portfolios continue to receive the necessary attention and follow-up. And this was sent to the Island Council. So the illusion that I just sent an internal memo, and that is all the information that they receive, that it was so prudent to come here today that it is not clear, I find is grandstanding. I can use that word. I don't think it's nothing of being... It is not trying to be of a genuine reaction towards my leave. The law provides that I can get 16 weeks leave because of the nature of the job and because of the ongoing activities. I took a decision that was very hard to take, but I need to take it because that is what I signed up for, and I decided to take only 1 month leave after the birth of the child. So therefore, during that, we have continuity, ensuring that the portfolios are managed or being managed properly. Keep an eye on. R2E, that is the name of the consultant. He has been working for government over a number of years, not only with the racetrack, but he has also brokered a deal for the Echo Harbor Club. He's also working on the governing program that we're trying to report on, that we had to report on a few months ago, in terms of where we are and what we have executed. He's working on some work for Station Day 250th, where we also should be going live in the next couple of days, and we were able to finally acquire this floating hotel, which was brought to the Island Council's knowledge a few times. He's working on the Bastan Sacred Height for the $30 million that the Island Council just sent a letter and a joint reaction to the best summit, from the best summit to Holland. He's working on a number of my portfolios, so it was just prudent that since he's aware and he's known to the Civil Corps, that he can continue to work within my portfolio, provide assistance in my absence. The process has been duly vetted. We do not work illegally, as is so want to be said out there all the time. The governor's there for that purpose, for both Island Council and Executive Council, whereby decisions that are being made have to be vetted legally. So if something is done wrong, it's her calling to pull out, to say, hey, something is wrong, and then send it up for annulment or whatever the case is. This was vetted by inside legal and also outside legal advice. To ensure that we took the right steps. Since our CE is already working for the Executive Council, he will just be having a more broader work portfolio in that aspect. During the time, like I am now, I will be remotely involved keeping in close contact with Commissioner Merkman and where he needs to be assisting in executive council meetings where I cannot assist. We have discussions before, and I must indeed say I have been attending all executive council meetings. For the public out there, again, the misleading, he is not a commissioner. He cannot attend executive council meetings. So the nuance there that he's going to be, what is his role in executive council meetings? His role is nothing, just like how every other policy advisor role is. That will be his role. He don't have anything that he will be doing additionally. If there's information that is needed for Commissioner Merkman to make a decision in my absence and a portfolio, then Commissioner Merkman will reach out to me, or he would be asked the gentleman for the information that he can come with a sound decision if they need any additional information. The reason why I think it worked out pretty well as well, because the Island Council is going in a couple of days to Holland for two and a half weeks to attend various meetings in VNK, in the Hague, and Island Council also will be out until the 4th, I think, of October or something like that. So we basically have about literally, I would say, a month whereby I am basically taking some time off and trying to focus on my situation according to Councilman Smith, my situation at hand. I also have some information back from the procurement, and again, based on the procurement, we do not, I say that we don't have to follow the LVA because it came via INCOPE. And a start from Alido has been on for that. So basically, again, at the end of the day, he's already working for government, and we're asking for additional services and nothing new. So we did not bypass any laws in order to bring him in. He is also going to be on the island as of tomorrow. He will be on the island. I don't think I should go into his personal business, but he'll be here for an indefinite period of time. So the fear of having to be directed from the Hague, based on what Councilman Smith said, it is not again correct, because he's going to be on the island. So he'll be on the floor discussing directly with members of the Civil Corps. And he's, again, not an outsider, and consultant signs NDAs. It says here, reference is made. The agreement does not really limit the activities and responsibilities that can be assigned to R2. Like he already mentioned, R2 would not be able to represent the commissioner in the executive council or exercise powers that are legally reserved to the commissioner. If he is appointed to the executive council as a substitute, so he cannot represent me. But other than that, there are no legal or contractual limitations to have R2 perform additional services apart from the services that R2 may not want to perform. So basically, again, that is the advice we receive from the outside legal counsel as well, vetting the proposal from the Island Council. I don't know if I have any more questions to say to the community at large. I know I've been receiving very much positive feedback from you. I know a lot of the political noise I have let slide because I have been forewarned by a lot of members in the community as well not to take on a lot of political noise at the moment because it directly affects the child. So I have taken on that advice from the community, as I got over and over, and therefore I let a lot of things slide and not have commented or maybe been a bit more forceful like how I usually are. But in this case, again, I will maintain my same posture. And I hope I was able to answer the questions. One thing I believe in, and that is proper governance, good governance, and ensuring that we have continuity, because at the end of the day, as Councilman Simon says, there's bigger fish to fry and that we are trying to fry. What I've been doing from since I was in the Island Council and also from the commissioner leadership is to ensure that we can move station together at all costs And when you move a city together at all costs, you're getting all this kind of political division that makes zero sense while we're still suffering in the same issues. At the end of the day, I think, you know, we got to just look at the bigger issues. And the bigger issue is, how do we take Stacia out of those stormy seas and help us to sail in smooth waters? Because at the end of the day, the bickering on these nonsense topics are not helping us. We still have an issue with healthcare. We still have an issue with taxes. These are the things that are not in the control of the local government. And we should be working together to figure out, how can we keep the people of St. Eustatius first? How can we keep the development, economic activities? How do we help that situation? Instead of grandstanding and using these political topics for no type of political, I guess, for political gain. At the end of the day, I regularly consult the Island Council on numerous projects, and I feel that this was a topic that the Island Council so feel that it was so dear to the heart, genuinely, from the PLP faction, Mr. Simon, Mr. Smith, and Mr. Van Putten, just like how I come to you at, behind closed doors to discuss certain sensitive topics. I think we could have done the same exact thing and got resolution. But I guess, you know, it's for grandstanding and political, I guess, mileage, so we are here today. But at the end of the day, Madam Chair, I am not going to have this divert from the direction I'm in. I'm going to still maintain my posture, my calmness, and then until I get back into office on November the 16th. Thank you, Madam Chair.
1: Thank you, Commissioner Leerdam. Commissioner Merkman, is there anything on your part?
2: Yes, Madam Chair. Technically, I am leaning towards saying I yield my time, but I think I need to say something in light of what is taking place here today. We have all taken an oath to serve this country, and I think with what I'm seeing today, it's not helping the process at all. Because now the commissioners have to, and Island Council members have to take time, that is, they could be someplace else, and be in a meeting, sitting here, discussing something that is really of not any value whatsoever. And this is not the first time either that this is taking place. I must say, I'm quite surprised that...
1: I need to correct you though, Commissioner Merkman. You know, you may have your opinion, whether you like the topic or not. Island Council members do have the right to raise issues and
2: Governor, if I am in this meeting, I have a right to voice my opinion also.
1: But
2: even though I'm against,
1: but you're there to also answer questions,
2: yes,
1: Commissioner.
2: And I'm answering the question. But I have to have an introduction. And that's what I'm doing now. I'm a little frustrated with this position because I was here Thursday already for the entire day. Because I can remember when my colleague went to Colombia before, the same thing was done. It seems as if it's an orchestrated intent to cause harm. And that's what I take onus with. Because anyone that knows that, I hear the music and all, I heard that when you're getting a baby, you're one foot in the grave and one step out. So I just want to say that a lot of things that have been said today about being commissioner from Holland and that type of nonsense, I mean, why would you be taking things and trying to twist it for political mileage? I must say I'm surprised. I didn't expect that from that individual whatsoever.

0: But anyway, I will leave it there for now. I will yield the rest of my time.
1: Thank you, Commissioner Ruben Merkman. We move into round two, 8 minutes allotted. Speaking time, I give the floor to you once again, Glenville Schmidt. You are the first speaker in this second round. You may address the floor.

0: Thank you, Madam Chair. Well, I'm hearing that a lot of people are very surprised today because we are here in the council asking questions. The limited authority that we as island council members have to know what's going on in this island and in our government. We know we have complained here in this council many times that lots of things are happening in the community. The island council is not aware of. And I'm not saying that the commissioner, at least one of the commissioners from time to time, comes to the council and presents information. I, for one, on many occasions have also questioned, you know, that process, because we are presented oftentimes on the spur of the moment with information when the government wants to or the commissioner wants to proceed with something. We are demanded, not demanded, I say, we are requested to make a decision now on things without having proper information, proper background information. We are hearing lots of things from people in the community that we not aware of. So the government too must not pretend, the government too must not pretend that they are complying with their duty of providing proper information to the council on a timely manner. There are many issues we can bring forward where the council has not been informed. So do not come here if the grandstanding, then it's grandstanding on your side as well. The Island Council is a place where we as representatives come to represent the people and ask the questions that people out there in the street are asking. I don't need to know a lot of these things. I probably know a lot of this information already. We're asking questions for the public out there. And I'm not here to point fingers or correct any Island Council member who is my colleague here in this council. But every Island Council member perform their duties and their role as they see fit. So if a council member decides, well, he don't have time to go to Bonaire, I don't have time to go to Holland because the interest is not important enough for him or her, because the issues are too small.
1: Point of correction, clarification, I think you mean. Yeah. Commissioner, Councilman Simmons, you may.
2: Yeah, thank you. I say wasting time. Wasting time. We waste a lot of time. So you use certain words that are not correct. And also when you're using this side of the table, explain what this side of the table is.
0: Yes.
1: Thank you, Councilman Simmons. You may continue, Councilman Glenville Schmidt.
0: Well, I don't consider my presence here in this council at any time as wasting time. I don't consider my travels on behalf of the island and on behalf of the people to represent issues of interest to the community. Even if we have to do it over and over again, I don't consider that waste of time. We are going again because 15 years we are discussing and debating issues on this island without proper solution. And so we continue to seek solutions. The member also says, you know, there are so many other issues. So many other issues that can be presented here in the Island Council where we can spend our time on issues that are of more consequence. How many issues have our various members, and my colleague, Mr. Simmons, I always appreciate his point of view because he has a unique way of presenting issues and looking at things. But how many issues as my colleague, Mr. Simmons, introduced in this council? How many motions has he initiated over the last 3 years? If you know there are so many issues out there that we could be spending our time discussing, bring them to the floor of the council. Don't criticize others who come to the floor with issues and saying, oh, we're wasting time, we could be doing something else. Bring your issues on the table. If you have more important issues, bring them to the table and let's discuss them. And don't criticize others who are trying to represent the interests of the people and bring issues that the public out there are coming to us on a daily basis with.
1: Smith, I ask that you speak to the chair.
0: Yes, Madam Chair. Everything comes through you. Thank you. Anyway, I will leave that there. I think I didn't get answers to certain questions. Now I hear the gentleman is going to be on the island. I didn't get an answer to the question about oath of office. Is this gentleman required to take an oath based on all these information and documentation that he's going to be have access to? I also asked a question about Kingdom representative. I hear the process has gone through procurement, so not necessitating something from the Kingdom representative, I asked. But did the council ask the Kingdom representative at least for advice on the matter? Because this almost touches constitutional processes. Has the Kingdom representative been asked at least for advice before this decision was taken? I also haven't heard anything on the issue of cost. What is going to cost the government this additional task of this gentleman? I would like to get some kind of indication. And what is the budget item where this will be covered from? All right, I think those are my remaining questions. Thank you, Madam Chair, for the time.
1: Thank you, Councilman Glenville Schmidt. Second round, Councilman Clyde Van Putten, you may speak. Oh, Councilman Derek Simmons, second speaker, you may speak.
2: Yeah, thank you. You know, the question was asked about how many motions have I brought. I've been here and I supported many motions. And before you bring up motions, work's supposed to happen. But then when you're involved in discussion that goes nowhere, I don't think bringing motions would even reach here if I bring a motion. So, you know.
1: Mr. Simmons, I know you feel compelled to
2: answer
1: the councilman seated next to you, but the topic is the leave of absence, Commissioner Leerdam.
2: Yes, yes. But it comes back to the same thing. If we don't prepare and do things in a proper way, and you spend times arguing over semantics, I call it, then you will get nowhere. And the problems, how I experience it, is when you try to bring things in a certain direction, they still hold on to the old way of doing things. I use the term constantly, we are there, we are not there yet. We should be, these meetings shouldn't be lasting for hours and hours, should be able to start on time. You send in a request. The meeting's supposed to start at 11:11, you should be here. You shouldn't be walking in just when at the hour. All this have to do with preparation. And some persons that feel offended when you bring things up, but I include myself in these things. We just procrastinate. I procrastinate a lot, but those are things that we could work on. But if we don't work on these things, to me, moving on will be very difficult. Thank you.
1: Thank you, Councilman Derek Simmons. Councilman Clyde Van Putten, you may address the meeting.
3: Madam Speaker, I listened to the different presentation from the legislative side. as well as the executive branches of the government. And when I sit and listen, I said, my station's in a lot of trouble. We're in a lot of trouble. And some of them, if you only know in advance, when you have to make certain decisions, then you would wonder. And I heard Commissioner Berkman alluded to the fact that we were here on Thursday. Why we were here? To handle matters of the Executive Council. And again, government failed because the multi-annual budget that should have been presented weeks before, it was on the eve of the Central Committee meeting that this document was handed to the General Secretary of the Island Council so it would come to members. But the point is, they like to emulate Holland, and whatever Holland's ministers and state secretary, every day sometime, go to different committees in Parliament to give account. And this is why I say, I don't need to grandstand. I don't need to grandstand, I have a track record. But I could come here and say today that it is out there where one commissioner is telling certain of his voters that he could do a lot more, but he's being blocked by his colleague in carrying out certain things, and then they would say, oh, he making it up, he grandstanding. Station's a small community, and we hear a lot. But I was surprised, Madam Speaker, to hear the commissioner, the female commissioner, talking about the many things that this guy is doing for the island. I know we were informed that he was busy with the dialysis and the waste rack, but I'm hearing about multiple things. And I think that the points that my colleague brought forward, they are relevant. And since Commissioner Lernam indicating that they got internal as well as external advice with this decision, we are demanding to see it in writing. Because I don't think my colleague at no point, and nobody would have issue that the commissioner have a right to her leave. But again, when I read the document, when this document was discussed with eminent lawyers, legal professionals, it comes across that this guy is in the gap handling issues on behalf of the commissioner, and the political aspects of the office will be handled by her colleague. All the portfolios have to be handled by the colleague. If they had mentioned that her staff would assist her colleague commissioner, then that would be understandable. But I don't think that people foolish, and if Councilman Schmidt and myself is looking to grandstand, as they're indicating, the public out there is talking. The public is asking questions, people at home and abroad is asking questions about it. And so for me, what is important, since it was stated, Madam Speaker, whether from procurement or recruitment, the commissioner indicated that they have internal as well as external advice on the matter, we want to see it. We want to see it. Because again, I use a very, very good example, and both of them was there, they were council members during that period, when the then governor stopped the former island secretary from even going to the office of the commissioners, because his argument at the time, he is not a civil servant and he will be going through and having access to all information of government while he don't have any legal connection with the government. All he just stepped down, well, not really, he was told to leave, you know, to avoid any further escalation. But Madam Speaker, if we choose to call the Island Council, every week we don't call it. Because here's where they must give clarity in accounts. And a lot of people is telling, don't answer this and the noise and blah, blah, blah. But if we don't, then we do enquete. This government is considered a rogue government. A rogue government. And my people, Madam Speaker, who supported the PLP in the elections of 2023. There's a lot of disappointment. There's a lot of noise, Madam Speaker. I don't need to grandstand. Because again, I said, I run on my record. And if I put myself available out there tomorrow, I am guaranteed, without a shadow of a doubt, that I'll be re-elected to the Island Council. Guaranteed. And I don't have to buy any votes. I don't need to buy any votes. I don't need to go around with any gift baskets and trying to bribe people. People, Madam Speaker, from both sides of the aisles. Both sides of the aisles. When I say that I am considering leaving, people are saying, well, if you leave, what's going to happen? Because you're speaking on our behalf. And that's why we are here. That's why we are here. And I think, I was very careful, Madam Speaker, not to say very much. But I support the positions that brought forward by my colleague, because we discuss it based on the response out there from the public. And if the Island Council, this executive council, this rogue executive council, Madam Speaker, feel that they could use the Island Council as a rubber stamp, that when it's convenient to them, that the call us here urgent, or the call us in these closed door, back door, or black room meetings, in order to give a part of the story for us to support, then I'm not going to be a part of this. I have been consistent all the years in public life. Accountability, Madam Speaker, must be given to the people. And if these two commissioners feel that they are untouchable and they are so arrogant, then nobody could ask them anything, then I think they had the wrong job. Then I think they had the wrong job. And so I am not going to come here to election, neither by a colleague island council member or two road commissioners, under no circumstances. Madam Speaker, when the people speak, we have an obligation to seek clarity on their behalf. And that's why we are doing here today. We are not here to show up anybody or to criticize already Mr. Smith on behalf of us. You don't wish the commissioner well. And everybody wish her well. But the bottom line about the matter, if the commissioner would have heard, if she's so arrogant, because when that same commissioner was there, she fired commissioner because the commissioner wasn't reporting. Her same colleague in the executive council now, when Arlene and him was there, she was breathing down their throat. When Simmons and Glenn were there, both of them were breathing down their throat. And now they become so untouchable that you can't tell them anything. I am not tired, as Glenn said, in coming here. And if Councilman Simmons feel that we are wasting time, let him resign, because he's not here with popular support of the people. And I really didn't want to reach to this, but I must say this today. He is not here with popular support of the people. And if he feels that he's wasting time and representing the interests of the people, let him do the honorable thing and make space for somebody who would come in the council and serve for the remainder of the period. Thank you very much,
1: Councilman Glenn, Councilman Clyde Van Putten. I move now to the next speaker, and I will ask all of you to refrain as much as possible from calling names. I think today we're doing quite a bit of that. Let us refrain from doing so, as persons are not here to defend themselves, and they don't have the same position as you as members of the Island Council. I move now to our fourth speaker, Mercedes Lopes Spanner. You may address the floor.
4: Madam Chair, thank you. I yield my time.
1: Thank you, Council Lady Lopes Spanner. Council Lady Spanner Carty, you may address the floor.
5: Thank you, Madam Chair. I have nothing to add.
1: Thank you. This concludes round two. And now we go back to you, Commissioner Lirdam. You may respond to questions by the members of the Island Council in round two.
6: Thank you, Madam Chair. I have a question. Can I be seen, please, to the public, or I'm just seeing my Majani?
7: We can see
6: you. I will let the public to see me, please. Thank you.
1: We can see you here in the hall. We will verify what the public is able to see. Commissioner Lirdam, you may continue.
6: Okay, thank you very much, Madam Chair. Based on the second round, there was not much questions. I will start off by saying this. You know, as I sat back and I listened and I've been in a chill mode for a couple of months, as I said, and I indeed say that Stacia's in trouble. Stacia's in trouble because the more you try to work together, the more you try to get rid of the old politics that has gotten us nowhere on a track record of nothing, the more we see that the division is trying to overpower what unity can. And if it continues like that, Stacia, you're in trouble. I saw a post the other day from a young man. You want young people to come back. You want to have new ways. You want it, but you don't want to accept it. And all we have been doing for the past couple of years is trying to work together. It didn't matter any political color to move Stacia forward. We got to understand it's a time for politics and a time to govern. And you, out of all people, Mr. Van Putten, Madam Chair, should know when you're governing, you have to govern with no color. But apparently, it doesn't work for you. You don't understand. But you decide to go towards a lot of non-truths. Because I realize you're not a friend of a truth. You go on the radio and you say a lot of lies, and then you come into the council floor. Madam Chair, sorry, but you come into the council floor, and then you say a lot of lies.
1: Slow down. There is a point of clarification. I ask you to hold. Miss Laydown, Miss Laydown, Miss Laydown. When there's a point of order or clarification, we have to yield and give the members of the Island Council the
3: opportunity. May I remind the Road Commissioner that she is here as a guest. She's not a member of this Island Council. She is here
1: maximum
3: as
1: 2 minutes based on Article 2.
3: A guest for the Island Council, and the same old way of politics is what I have her here. The same old way of politics, but it is clear. It is clear.
1: Miss Laydown, you may not.
3: That it is opportunism.
1: You may not interrupt an Island Council member when they are speaking.
3: It is opportunism, and Madam Speaker, I have a right to question. And I saw the article that she's referring to, and I could understand. But the professionals also, and the younger ones, also need to understand that they need to work together with the older ones, the old-time politics, as they call it. But again, I'm saying I'm not getting into any back and forth with the commissioner, because the day of reckoning is at hand. And I am very, very confident, Madam Speaker, that she's going to get a one-way ticket back to the oil company that she still continues to work for. Madam Speaker, while she's discharging the duties of a paid commissioner in the Island Council. Because don't lie to the people, don't make the people a fool. That you campaign and you tell the people one thing, and then when you get in there, I have cooperated, Neela Aden was here. I cooaprated, but can I cooperate, Madam Speaker? Can I cooperate that I back?
1: Miss Laydown,
3: can I cooperate?
1: Hold on, Mr. Yes. Mr. Laydown, you know the rules. When an Island Council member speaking, you may not interrupt.
6: Mr.
1: Van Putten, I will handle that. You will round off.
3: But Madam Speaker, it must be clear. I went to the polls. I placed myself at number 13, and the people make me number one. I never go to the Executive Council and tell them what to do and how to do. There was a prior commitment to the election as to who will be commissioners. I never made the issue about that. But I cannot, Madam Speaker, in all honesty, get the kind of support that I got in this rogue government, Madam Speaker, continue to engage in political corruption. They're going to get locked up.
1: Thank you.
3: They're going to get locked up because, Madam Speaker, we are going to investigate them.
1: Thank
3: because
1: you.
3: Because we know the corruption that is taking place, and they're going to get locked up. They are wrong, and if they had any decency in all of themselves, they would resign. They would resign.
1: Thank you, Councilman Clyde Van Putten. For the purpose of continuing this meeting, I will ask each party. I know that there is division, that people don't see eye to eye, but we are here and the public is watching us. I want to ask each member participating in these meetings to hold yourself within your respective roles. And if at any point I feel I cannot maintain the order, then I will do the honorable thing. But I ask you all, in the interest of people understanding what is happening here, that we keep the conversation to a level that the public can follow us. Councilman Commissioner Leerdam, you may continue. You were in the process.
6: Thank you very much, Madam Chair.
1: Answering your questions.
6: Thank you much, Madam Chair. I must indeed say, I already put it on the table. Put your money where your mouth is. Invoke the article and do your research. Stop running your mouth and do the research. Stop putting a thing all over people's eyes with your rumors and your lies. Do the research. Let the truth come out. And that's it. I'll leave that part there. At the end of the day, I am a guest, but I'm not going to be a guest that you're going to be saying your lies and I cannot rebuttal. I'm not dealing with that. At the end of the day, I'm going to leave whatever there and leave it there because I'm going in a position I don't want to go into right now. When it comes to Councilman Smith's questions, the questions about the financing, we can put in writing. The statement you made about I call closed door meetings to get things passed, that is not, again, the truth. Thank God there's minutes of those meetings as well. I ask your feedback because at the end of the day, the idea is that, hey, I give an update about a racetrack, I give an update about the court cases, I give an update about that. That is things asking for your, those are some sensitive matters that you cannot discuss right now because you're trying to make sure that the Island Council is aware of what's going on. And you don't hear things behind on the street, as you're saying, but apparently the extra step that we are taking as an executive council is basically is not appreciated. It's not appreciated. And then when things go the other way, because we have, it's dualism. We have a role to play and you have a role to play. And again, in the manner of working together for unity, because we know that together, I have a role to play, but there's a role where I cannot reach, then you can reach further. So what we do, we call everybody between, hey, this is where we are. This is where my limitations are. We need you to now continue. Again, I have to thank the Island Council for helping us with the harbor. There is a role that they have to play. I could not reach that height, and the Island Council had a role to play. So working together is only the solution. But apparently when you try to work together, it causes more damage than good. But I will not stop working together at the end of the day. That's not going to stop me from coming to the council and bringing information to the council to see if we can get the best benefits and the best outcome for St. Eustatius. And that is has always been my mantra and will continue to be my mantra. And all the political noise on the non-truths or the far from the truths that are being said, people are not stupid. And they will figure out who's telling truth and who's telling truth. At the end of the day, I think it's the thing that we're dealing with a community who cannot decipher for themselves anymore or decipher for themselves. But those days are done with. And at the end of the day, like I said, I want to tell the community, all those who has been reaching out and still reaching out to me right now, tell me, stay calm and chill out. Thank you again for that, because I need to remember those things. But the day will come whereby I'll be back in full motion. So, Madam Chair, I will leave it there. I think everything else is clear. If what is not is clear, he will be getting it right in. Thank you, Madam Chair.
1: I want to thank you, Commissioner Leerdam. Commissioner Merkman, do you have a need to expand on this topic?
7: I yield my time.
1: Thank you, Commissioner Merkman. I want to state that the commissioner has committed to respond to a number of the questions in writing that were outstanding for Councilman Smith. Councilman Van Putten.
3: Already said, it was mentioned that advices was received in this regard, and I request no later than tomorrow, Tuesday, that the Island Council, at least our side, Mr. Smith and I, that we get in writing those advices that was said to have been shared and given to the government. That is very, very important.
1: I want to listen to you, Councilman Van Putten, and I want to state very clearly for public consumption, the Executive Council will not share information with one side of the council. When information is shared with all Island Council members. And I think on this matter, everyone would have seen that Commissioner Leerdam did post online her leave, and I believe in the interest of transparency and no interpretations however you want, I will advise the commissioner who holds the communication portfolio to also ensure that there's a detailed press release regarding the articles of the different laws that has led to the situation in which we find ourselves today in terms of a leave and the legality of the process. Finally, yes. Finally.
3: Madam Speaker, I don't want to come here under the weather today to get in any discord with you. But when I'm listening to you, I never said that only Glenn and I should get information. I've been here longer than you, and I serve at a higher level, and I know the rules of order, I know the rules of regulation. We asked for the meeting, and I requested information. Then on the last statement that you made, because what you're saying seems a bit paradoxical. You're talking about the detailed press release and using laws when it is convenient. Nobody disputed the fact that the commissioner have a right to the leave. The issue at hand was that based on what we read and based on the concerns of the public with the role of the individual involved, that is the point of contention at this point in time. So, I mean, when I listen to you, it will give the impression, go out and point out to the people, oh yes, the lot, we never dispute, and I listen to Glenn Bell, he never disputed the fact that she has right to it. The question was the role of the individual. And that is why I said it is of paramount importance that we get the relevant advices that the commissioner alluded to that was given. And if the advisors say it's legal, then that's it. But we need to know, because we are supposed to be able to give answers to the general public. And that's why we are here.
1: Thank you, Mr. Van Putten. You made a specific statement. At least we want the information at least this side. And that is what's my reference, that when information is disseminated, it will be disseminated to the members of the Island Council. I will check with the internal organization if it's feasible for the information to be provided tomorrow. Members of the Executive Council, Commissioner Leerdam, do you believe it's feasible for the requested information to be ready for tomorrow?
6: Madam Chair, I think for most part, the advices from internal and external, there was a question why we didn't ask the RVA again, because internal and external already said they didn't see any need in terms of the fact that it is not bound for the lining constitutional issues like he's stating. But at the end of the day, I think those can be provided. I talked to the Island Secretary, so that should be, I think, the first things we can provide. I think the other part about the financing may have to be worked out a bit longer, but we can provide the advices.
1: Pick in the time frame, I would like to ask you if you could make that arrangement at least by Wednesday this week for the other details, so the Island Council could have the information that we requested, that you attempt to work at least by Wednesday. Do you believe you can work towards that deadline for Wednesday this week, the financial part?
6: I'll have to check with the backup. I don't want to make a commitment and then we don't make it. So I will check with the Island Secretary. She's on standby listening now, so she will advise what's the best. And we can give that writing as well.
1: Thank you so much.
6: What's the best timeline we can give?
1: I appreciate that, Ms. Leerdam. With that, we conclude agenda point 5. We now go to agenda point 6. And 5, agenda point 5. Is regarding the government personnel policy. And the agenda point was also brought forward by members Van Putten and Schmidt. Councilman Schmidt, I give you the opportunity to give an introduction briefly to the topic, followed immediately by your first round, 10 minutes in round 1. I want to propose that you ask your supporting staff to hold on, take notes of the questions, and at a moment when I will call them to come and support you, so they can take notes from where they are currently. Thank you, Commissioner. Councilman Schmidt, go right ahead with the introduction.
0: Thank you, Madam Chair.

0: Madam Chair, this agenda point, government's personnel policy. It's a very important topic because we know the government expends quite some money on personnel affairs. I think covering at least about 60% or more of our budget. And the responsibilities of the island government, we know, are increasing, not only because of our own accord, but often also because of mandates from the national government and what they put in their legislation, forcing government to expand its personnel here on the island. Nothing wrong with that, as long as you have the budget for it. We know that finding the right people for certain functions is an ongoing issue. But despite all of that, Madam Chair, our concern is also about what is the government policy in finding stations, our own people, to come and take up positions here in the island and the government. I want to be clear that I'm not discriminating in any way against persons from elsewhere. We welcome people to this island as we've done for centuries. People have come from all corners of the earth to this island of Statia and have made this island their home. And we welcome that because it adds in many respects to the cultural, economic, social life of our community. But still, Madam Chair, I think there must be a focus on getting our local stations. I think someone just mentioned a while ago about a post on Facebook. Okay. I will end my introduction here. When I go in the...
1: Thank you. Councilman, you may now go immediately into your first round.
0: Yes, thank you, Madam Chair. Yeah, so someone mentioned about a post on Facebook this past weeks about same issue, you know, locals that come to the island. Many of them come very motivated to come back home, make their contribution, help to see their island progress. And unfortunately, some of them, after a few years, decide this is not the place for me. I also saw a post from a young station who said, the best thing about Statia is leaving. It's very sad to hear a young station say something like that. And there was another post in the past week where someone talked about foreigners, if I may use that term lightly, coming to the island and taking over because apparently the locals are not willing to assume certain positions, certain responsibilities, especially in the business sector. Yeah, entrepreneurs. Although I know we have quite some online entrepreneurs on the island doing various things, which we encourage, which is good. But overall, Madam Chair, I think the issue boils down to, I know the government goes regularly, I think yearly, to personnel

0: Osiris coming and taking up positions here. But I do have a problem when I see outsiders come in and take up entry-level positions. Why do we need to import a receptionist or security guard or a starting secretary or a janitor? I'm sure there are enough persons here on the island who are willing, who can be trained in these positions. And I have no problem with persons who are living on the island. If someone is here 3, 4, 5 years, they become part of the Stacia community, that they can also get such a position. But not someone who just is recruited overseas, come on the plane today and tomorrow, they're in these type of, as I say, entry-level positions. And not only that, they're taking up these positions in what I call the best jobs that we have to offer. And what I mean by that is a job with the government, a job with our government-owned companies. These are the employers on the island that offer the best working conditions, the best salaries, the best pensions, the best secondary benefits. I feel, Mr. Chair, Madam Chair, that there must be policy in government and in government-owned companies to first seek out locals who can hold these positions. We have to usher our local people in these positions, give them a better future for themselves and their families. Some time ago we had a application procedure, a weather things procedure for our own Khrifir office. We had about 20 applicants. One or two were foreigners, so I won't count them. But the other 18 were basically all locals living on the island. I pity we only had one job to give because there were so many qualified persons. And also persons who I know and many of us know who worked in other jobs, whether to work at a hotel or to work in at a construction company, sometimes in these positions for 10 years, 15 years in that position. And finally, they are looking for an opportunity to upgrade themselves, to move on to another field, to improve their living condition, improve their salary. Many of them support, many of them, most of them, single mothers. Most of those applicants were single mothers who want to work in a better job where they can support their child or their children and elevate themselves. Again, unfortunately, we only had one job to give, and we gave it to a local station. And I've since seen that several of those young ladies were able to find jobs in the community and get out of positions where they were just hanging on, you know, for a salary, for to keep themselves busy. So I think government needs to look deeper into this personnel issue and target our young people more, and especially also, like I said, these entry-level positions. So this agenda point, Madam Chair, I mean, there's a lot to say about personnel affairs, because I get a lot of information from people working for government about lots of things that are going on. Sometimes you want to question, you know, who's in charge? Who's in charge of personnel affairs? Because you hear one person from personnel affairs and they're going by this department and they're going by this department and giving orders and shouting orders to people, you know, taking the place of the commissioner basically, you know, and where's the accountability? Personnel affairs, well, I was told some time ago, is the executive council's prerogative. Yes, it's the executive council's prerogative. But again, we as Island Council members, we get questions from the community and we need to be able to give answers. So although something is the executive council's prerogative, that doesn't mean the government cannot come and inform the council about these different areas and what the government policies are. Former council member, Mr. Co-Snake, often used the term, you know, active informatieplicht. That is the role of the government towards the island council. The government has a role to provide active informatie, meaning you don't have to wait for the island council to ask. You have to provide, and not only when it concerns a project and you need support in the Holland to get millions from Holland, but also on these regular things, personnel affairs and other areas, to inform the government, the island council on a regular basis as to what is happening in these areas. So, Madam Chair, I hope that I don't have many questions per se, but I will just like to hear from the government what their policy is retaining to that in like I say, not only government, but also government-owned companies. What is the general policy of government with respect to making sure that our local people, not those alone who have HBO and what and Dr. Andes, but also the others who need to elevate themselves, and also make sure that this process of government spreads throughout the community. And not only one or two families benefit, but that everybody in the community can enjoy the benefits of a good paying job with good benefits, good pension, and good working conditions here in station. Thank you.
1: Thank you, Councilman Schmidt. First round, second speaker, Councilman Derek Simmons.
2: Thank you, I yield my time.
1: Thank you, Councilman Simmons. Third speaker, first round, Councilman Clyde Van Putten.
3: Madam Speaker, I think in the introduction, my colleague was very explicit in stating why this meeting was called, and particularly to place this point on the agenda. Over the last several months, there have been a lot of dissatisfaction, anxiety in the civil service. But more importantly, Madam Speaker, there have been a lot of concerns within the community with regards to the policy of the government. I have came out publicly and stated, and I think he alluded maybe in a more diplomatic, conservative way, I like to call sin directly by its name, and saying that it would seem like family, friend, and favor is getting jobs. And I don't like to touch the issue about foreigners. I don't even like to use the word foreigners. I represent foreigners, I support them, but I agree that charity begins at home. And it is the government responsibility to be transparent and to ensure that they take care of the needs of people. I am also on record for stating that there have been people in the private sector that was gainfully employed and the government, and I know the tricks politically that has taken place, family, friends, that now compinchy now as we would sing here or so. That's what they're busy doing. So of course, I said on the radio last week, and maybe a lot of people took offense, when I led the government years ago, locals was in leading positions here in this country. Today that's not the case. And so it is very important for us to know indeed that if there's a policy on the part of government as it pertains to employment of people, what are the procedures if the policy is there that is being used when persons apply and when the vetting, the selection process is taking place, how we go about it? Is there a committee in place at the Department of Human Resources and Personnel Affairs that actually go through this? Because a lot of qualified locals would have applied. Some of them end up at the office after not hearing anything. And then they said, but we didn't get any letter from you. And when they insisted, they said, oh yes, it's there. We didn't go through the process yet. And some of them the same night, because I was confronted not so long ago by a young woman who said that happened to her. Apply, but that I applied already. It's open, we didn't reach that far. And the very same night, they got the letter saying that we made a decision and we're moving on. What is the role of the unit managers? Because if you're coming into my department, I do believe that the unit managers should be playing a role and the persons that would be eventually selected. What is the role of the island secretary? Because the island secretary is the titular head of the civil service. All the island secretary behaves and acts as if her office is a collegial, equal to other members of the executive council, meaning the governor and the two commissioners. But very often I remind the island secretary, you are a civil servant, although she is considered the senior civil servant in the organization. When advertisement is made for vacancies, is the executive council privy to when these announcements or these advertisements is going out? When people respond, is the executive council receiving a list? Because that is something back then when we was in the party house that we advise the commissioners that while you're not getting involved in the process, it is good that you get a list with the people that applied and a CV, their qualification, because very often in a small community is family, friend, and favor. And sometimes persons are qualified to do the job and they are being put on the side. Also in terms of advertisement, Madam Speaker, some people say it seems like the lower level of functions are advertised in this region and the more higher standard of jobs, better paying jobs, are being advertised in the Netherlands. If that is the case, Madam Speaker, could the government confirm if that is the case? And if this is it, which company, Madam Speaker, is doing selection or putting out ads and eventually the vetting of the persons before it reached to the point that a list, maybe with the first or the two best candidates, is being done? Because the same one is advertised here. And these islands should be advertised throughout the Dutch Caribbean as well as in Europe. We also understand that the current unit manager at the Department of Personnel Affairs and Human Resources was acting like a bully. She was going over and giving orders at the fire department. Later down, we got complaints from people at the security department. And there was other areas of government where people complained that this lady in question was carrying out these type of aggressive, and that I was accused by members of the rural government of scaring civil servants, but we have The person at Personal Affairs, Madam Speaker, who according to the people, I'm not even sure if I see the individual before now, that I know exactly who it was, but these are the feedbacks that you get. I also understood that with the advertisement in Europe, that person from this individual network is being selected to be brought into station. I understood right now that there is a friend who was selected to carry out the position in government at the Human Resource Department, and they are one of the individuals that is responsible primarily. That is why I ask, is there a committee? Is there a committee when the selection process is taking place? Madam Speaker, we also know that election is in the air. And I don't go on the government Facebook page. Very often a colleague from the other islands will send me information, and I say every day the government is employing people. How many persons that the government would have employed in the last 3.5 years? How many? How much is it costing the government on an annual basis? We also know the dismissal policy. We learned that a number of persons was dismissed, I guess for different reasons. What is the policy, you know, where that is concerned? Madam Speaker, it is very important that we be transparent, because we often talk about transparency when it is convenient. And when members of the Island Council come here, because my colleague Mr. Schmidt just spoke about the active information that should be given by the government, but what we have seen in recent time is they behave like little kindergarten children. When they have a little pet project and they want to push it, they run quick and they call the Island Council members, and they behave just like the Dutch anyway. When the Dutch is coming with a law, they speak to you maybe for 20, 30 minutes, and then they tell you, they inform you, and they call that transparent. Exactly, and some of the same people who are critical about the Dutch, they are now jackknikkers, as you would say in Dutch, to the very same Dutch, and then is enacting and carrying out that same type of behavior. We talk about a lot of vacancies, Madam Speaker, in the past. And I remember the refusal of a former director of, I call it finance, human resources, and IT. That caused that individual her job. Because when the Island Council insisted that all the vacancies be placed in the budget, she didn't see it. But I also know that the unit manager of finance came here and told the Island Council, yes, it is important for you to have these vacancies taken care of, but sometimes people are already working in the organization. You could charge them with these responsibilities and pay them additional monies. Because sometime back, the Dutch were saying, oh, the civil service is top heavy. And that is why it's important for us to know how many civil servants we have. I asked for the last 36 months plus to know how many people we took on. But I also want to know overall, Madam Speaker, how many civil servants we have in the service of government and what it is costing the government in dollars and cents. Madam Speaker, I am always in favor. I don't care whether you come from where. If you come to the station, you live here, you're behaving yourself, you're conducting, you're qualified to do the job, I am in favor. Although I agree that baseline responsibility is charity begins at home. Because wherever you go, any government, they will always look first to see if they have people that is able to fill the jobs. But I believe that the island need to grow. The population need to increase. And so if you have qualified people coming from elsewhere, I don't have a problem that we employ them. It should not be, of course, at the expense of your people who are qualified. But I see too often here, Madam Speaker, that the government continue, because I was accused constantly of the old time, wrapping up, the old time politics, Madam Speaker, but it worked for me. And it worked for some of the opportunists, Madam Speaker, that today is benefiting from it. But what we are getting now is we see a lot of square pegs and round holes. be putting people, Madam Speaker, because there's our cousin, because there's this and that and blah, blah, blah. And then when you speak about it, people become upset. But Madam Speaker, it is important for us to know clearly what is the government policy, who doing what, and what is discussing the population on an annual basis. May it please you, Madam Speaker. Thank you very much.
1: Thank you, Councilman Clyde Van Putten. Your points are noted. Fourth speaker in this first round, you have 10 minutes, Council Lady Mercedes Lopes Spanner.
4: Chair, thank you. I yield my time.
1: Thank you, Council Lady Mercedes Lopes Spanner. Fifth and final speaker in round one, 10 minutes, Council Lady Raquel Spanner Carty.
5: Thank you, Madam Chair. I remember early on in this term for this sitting council, I requested something similar with regards to positions that will soon open up in government. A study maybe being done on our students that are out and what they are studying, and also in light of the vergrijzing that we are facing as a government. We see almost, I think, every month a civil servant is leaving, whether on pension, early retirement, or what have you, or even moving away. And when this topic comes up, and the points that Councilman Smith made, which were very on the button, you know, I'm still missing this overview. What will we need in a few years as a government? And that also goes back to how are we making it attractive and allowing our people out there to prepare towards coming home. I refuse to believe that this discussion is about foreign or local or what have you. I still feel that our first priority should be local. We should start to focus and cater to who we are responsible for as an island. We speak about eilandskinderen, and those are the ones we are responsible for. I have children in my home who I'm responsible for. That doesn't mean I wouldn't look out for the neighbor own, but mine come first. It's just logical. And I think anybody who takes the conversation today or the debate outside of that and thinks it's foreign against local, that's not the point. I'm trying to be very careful with my words as well because it touches on my full-time position and I don't need that conflict, but we see that we issue work permits. Work permits and persons coming to the island should be reserved for specialists. Councilman Smith said it, our low-level entry jobs should be reserved for people that are coming in new. Young, why are we bringing in people to get minimum wage? That makes absolutely no sense. If you are being paid minimum wage, that means you're not an expert and you're not a specialist. I refuse to believe you're coming in here to work as a specialist with a high level job that is needed on a minimum wage level. And that is what we need to be very careful. When we sold or discussed the selling of the Golden Rock homes, we discussed the same thing. We said our local people should be able to own a piece of stacia. And I think the same thing comes back today. Our local people should hold key positions in as much as they can. And I too question the personnel policy when I see certain people hired, where we surpass our own, where we have experienced these people in different positions. I speak to young people on a daily. I tell them your entire life is an interview. And when I see some people hired, I too speak to the commissioners. I tell them, why was this person hired? When the entire island sometimes has experienced these people in different capacities and know that they were not the fittest for the job. And especially when it comes to a local towards a foreigner, then yes, I will question it some more. Our people are speaking out on cost of living issues, things are getting expensive, not just the shop. The most recent topic is stucco. And I feel in whatever capacity that we can enable them to better take care of themselves, that should be our priority as a council. So I think when it comes to jobs, if we have jobs, Councilman Smith mentioned the Khrifid position. I see many positions daily. People are applying. People are looking for jobs. We don't have enough jobs for them. Then we as a government should not be recruiting people outside of Stacia. And since we are on the topic of policy, I would appreciate an answer on the fact that I have seen government issue letters to civil servants when they take leave of absence, whether it's for medical or to accompany people. That includes weekends. I really need y'all to legally look into this. I told y'all unofficially, I see it as a lawsuit waiting to happen. I have encouraged civil servants to look into it. You cannot give me what I already have. Weekend is mine. How can it count towards my leave? That is a policy that makes absolutely no sense in nowhere. Weekends are mine. If I take vacation, I have to take 5 days if I work Monday to Friday. So how in God's name when I get leave, you're counting Saturday and Sunday. And then deducting people pay. Our civil servants get treated very bad sometimes. I spoke to y'all, I haven't seen a change. And since we are discussing personnel policy, this is one that I really want y'all to look into and fix it. Thank you, Madam Chair.
1: Thank you, Council Lady Raquel Spanner-Carty. This concludes round one on government personnel policy, agenda point 5. For today's extra meeting of the Island Council, I go over now to the answering of the questions. These questions are related to personnel affairs. Commissioner Richeline Ledam, you are here. I believe you also have some technocrats who will be supporting you in answering the questions. They may join the meeting so they can be of assistance to you, Commissioner. I now give you the floor.
6: I just want to make sure.
1: Loud and clear.
6: Okay, good. First, I would like to say the technocrats are already advising me behind the scenes, so I have some of the answers, so I would not have to take a scorching, so I can start to answer the questions. I would like to lead by saying the policy of this government, rogue or unrogue, whatever you want to call it, is always pro-Stacia first, because we believe that stations need to build Stacia. And in every asset and every aspect and every step that we take towards finessing the policy of government, we are ensuring that we can bring back the locals home. The reality is government to the core is growing, and is growing very big. I think Councilman Smith self said at the budget debate, you know, at what point in time do we say that's enough? Because as the budget is going to be presented soon, we see that about 60-70% is personnel costs. And if you keep on growing that, at the end of the day, all government will be doing, no matter who sits there at a point in time, is just paying personnel costs. I would say once upon a time, government was not one of the most attractive institutions to work for, because they may have benefits, but the salary was not that attractive. Since a couple of years ago, all three islands has improved on their salaries, and government now is one of the best contenders on the island, which also hampers the economic side of the hiring process, because now government is the main persons or the main institution that you would want to work for. So we are seeing people now who actually left government in high positions, went to work into the private sector, are now slowly migrating back, because at the end of the day, you know, they have better opportunities that is before them. We have the policy, as I have, what is government policy on finding stations? So in every vacancy, firstly, it goes internally. So it allows the persons within government to get, you would say, a promotion, have an opportunity to apply within. And then once you go out, then you have internal slash external options for more stations and abroad in the diaspora so that, that they can also apply. It caught between a rock and a hard place because there was just a report from the Rekenkamer, or the chamber, that said, stated that we are hiring persons who are not qualified. And then we're hearing that, you know, try to find the talents in the persons who are not qualified and try to qualify them. And that is what we're trying to do, find a balance in between the two of them, because we are seeing talents on the island that we know if we just put a little bit into it, training, XYZ, there's a lot of examples within the government right now whereby persons who are not qualified, if I can say it like that, but we see that they have the talent in the room to grow, that they can grow into certain positions. You know, and even when it comes to that, there's also politics that's playing when it comes to certain positions, and I won't go into that because it is not needed at this point in time. But at the end of the day, for us, stations is first. Then we have the dilemma, if I want to call it a dilemma, but a dilemma whereby you have persons now who are on the island who have been living here for 4 or 5 years, 6 years, but they are not stations, but they're living here. And they also apply for jobs. So they're also taken into consideration. So they may seem as foreigners, but they have been living here for 5, 6 years and also contributes towards the economy in City Station. So they also apply for jobs and they also get taken along. So that is the process whereby the whole hiring process starts. I want to be very clear that there's the government policy whereby the executive council, it is not part of the hiring process, but only at the end. So what happens is that the vacancy goes out. There's a vacancy to hire a mechanic. I'm just saying something for reference. The unit manager of that department contacts HR, let them know, okay, this is what we are looking for, or what is needed. Question would be, is it part of the budget? Is it part of the hierarchical government functions? Once those two ticks, do you have budget? Yes, correct. Then they would set the profile of what they need, because HR does not dictate for a department. You must know what you need. If there's a area whereby you don't have, like, you have the requirements, but you don't have, like, a financial tag to it, it goes to outside company, and they would assess the requirements, what you need, what kind of qualifications that you're asking for, and then they would set a salary to it. So once that vacancy goes out and the dates are closed and all the applications are in, then they have a selection committee. That selection committee is comprised of one person from HR, the unit manager, one or two unit manager, and maybe the director. All depends who sits or what type of level it is. They're the one who go to the 15, 20, 30, 40 applicants, and they narrow down to the top 5 or 7, how much that they feel that they need at that time. I think I have to get that written correctly to see how much it would narrow down to, if there's a standard amount. So I will come back on that. And once they conduct the interviews, they will give the executive council the top 3 persons that they would recommend. And I'll be transparent in saying that there have been discussions, we have made some modifications to the policy whereby before the insight for the executive council was not that transparent, whereby we were just given just a synopsis of the candidates, and then we would get who they actually would present. I don't know what the English word is at the moment, but for the job. So we have asked that we can get more transparency into that process, and we'd like to see the top 3 candidates who made it to the end, and all the CVs and stuff like that, and some more information as to why this person, you know, was chosen over it. At the end of the day, we are also stuck between the judgment of the committee who was there, who actually said, you know what, I think Richlyn is the one for the job. And sometimes there's questions that we ask as well to say, okay, but why did you do X, Y, and Z? Sometimes when you challenge the decision of the civil servants, or in this case, the appointment, from whatever department it is, because remember, you have your own locals, majority of the time, who hold certain positions are also part of the selection committee. It comes over like you don't trust them, or, you know, we take offense to their advice and their expertise. But that's not the case. You know, at the end of the day, the executive council still have a right to question. And sometimes when we question, we also once or twice may overturn a decision. But majority of decisions that are being made, we go with the advice of the selection committee, because we're trusting that due diligence was done. Yes, we're aware of everybody have biases. And we're hoping that even in the new policy that we're working towards, it takes away all of, as much as possible, any bias that may come about. It's not about hiring friend, family, and two families. I don't know which families he's talking about. One time we were accused, last year, of only hiring Democrats. And now, you know, now it's families. So I'm not sure what is the actual issue. At the end of the day, we are just trying to build a robust government, but not only a robust government, but we are trying to build a robust economy, because at the end of the day, as Council the Stana Carty said, you know, everybody can be absorbed, and we need to build a strong economic pillar that people can be absorbed in. Indeed, Council Lady Stana was the first to ask anything about policy, anything about the future of jobs. And we have been trying to, with me and the team of HR, trying to come with a presentation so we can inform, because we are very much delinquent on that. And this has been a concern of hers from since, I would say, 2024. We've been working towards improving the policy, and I was asking to have that come to the council so we can inform the council of the new recruitment policy in terms of the digitization process. So as Councilmember Putnam said, some people are not receiving answers on time, so we can improve on that manner and how we can make the process go a bit faster. There are certain positions that we need the expertise at hand, and a lot of positions whereby locals just do not have the expertise for certain positions. So therefore, you have no choice but to hire a foreigner, I would say, who have not lived on the island for all those years. We just had the Station Academy career launch project. Something was done in that manner so we can see how we can look at the open gaps within government and fill them. Of course, with every project, you will have, you know, your trials and errors and lesson learned. We have evaluated that, and we see that where things went wrong, where things could have gone better, and where things was good. I would like to say that we were able to hire one person who applied for a vacancy within government from the Station Career Lounge. They applied directly, and they were able to obtain a job. So we see the positives in that end. And the other persons that we have are still highly valuable to the whole function of government to achieve what we're trying to achieve within the different goals and aspirations as a government. We also have people who apply just for applying sake, because they're trying to, as you said, obtain a job. So some persons who have no experience whatsoever for any type of job, but they just, you know, try to apply. So of course they would not be eligible because they don't meet the requirements. And you have those who do meet the requirements and do make it to the interview session and do end up becoming part of government. The BERS and NL, we were also evaluating that. And based on the information I received, because from the office of the HR, they would like to come up with a new strategy. So how to really recruit people and how to get more stations aware of more of the openings, the vacancies that we have available within government. When it comes to government companies like Stucco, I believe that they have their own hiring policy. Right now, they're trying to discuss alignment with government policy, government-owned companies. That's still a work in process. And once we have some kind of alignment, maybe this discussion can be tabled as well. But they have their own policies when it comes to hiring of people. When it comes to who's in charge, like I said, I'm not speaking to persons who were not there before, because both council members, all three council members of the PLP, were commissioners at one point, and we all know that there's a hierarchy that we try to go by. We try to ensure that we maintain a hierarchy. Within the government now, we have other institutions as well. So if there's a beslay taken on your behalf, decision, and you don't agree, a civil servant can go to the complaint committee. The complaint committee would then review the whole process, and then they would advise the executive council's only advice, like, you know, you erred on this part, or no, you were right. So it also gives the civil servants a way to stand up for their rights, because nobody is not asking you not to stand up for your rights. The active duty to inform the island council, you know, when I try to do it, I get criticized. And when I do it, I don't do it, I don't get criticized. I mean, like, you do if you do. But anyhow, at the end of the day, this one here for sure was long overdue. Long overdue. And I will take responsibility for that and accountability, because the processes and the plans that we had as a government in terms of execution did not come true. We were working with a company that was to really evaluate the personnel. It was twofold, but this one was what, twofold. It was going on to trajectory. One was to look towards the economic side, as Council Lady Spanakadi talked about. There was a study that came in from, I think it was OCWA, about the market on Stacia. And we're trying to see how we can synchronize the two. But first, we was also looking at government, because government is growing. We know that there was a reorganization in during the intervention, which made the government much leaner, I guess, in the strife to try to break down the personnel costs. But we realized that if you want to have certain, again, you want to reach certain goals and achievements, you need to be able to have a different type of setup. So we hire a company to see if they can, again, look at this whole structure, look at the different policies that government have. Can we carry out these policies and future policies with what we have? And we realize that the company didn't deliver on that project. So now we're looking for a next company to see if we can finally look into that. We have dreams of having our own economic affairs department. We have dreams of having our own education department, which is partly instituted by Commissioner Merkman. Those things, again, with dreams comes more FTEs. You need more people to carry out those. And it's not even dreams, it's necessities. Because, again, if we want to be able to track our students, and I must indeed say with this new housing study allowance, we're able now to get a better insight into what kids are studying, because the data was never there. So now with the process that we have in place, we are now able to track and then get more data for the education department, so we can ensure that the kids are going in the direction that we need for St. Eustatius, not only want, but need. So things like that, it costs money, it costs more personnel. We're talking about a constitutional affairs department. We're going through a lot of issues right now constitutionally, and we need actual persons to do this full-time. This is not a part-time or a volunteer job. You need to get a constitutional affairs department. So there's a lot of areas that we want to grow as a government, and doing so, it takes a proper evaluation. And like I said, is this part of a person job already or not? If it's yes, do we have to deliberate it in a way to give additional compensation, or do we say, well, no, it's too much for this person already, so in reality, you will have to hire an ex-FTA, an ex-personnel to come and do that. So we are delinquent in owing a response to the motion that Council Lady Spana sent in, and she has been very much questioning about it as well. I mean, people, yeah, she will be very much questioning about it, and also, as she said, bring her concerns forward about certain things, and we try to work towards them. When it comes to the one about the care days, that too she brought forward, and that's something that the department has been investigating. And I also agree with Council Lady Spana, because at the end of the day, then I got to pay you for the 2 days. Because if you're taking the days and I'm not working, then why is it counting? So this is something that I have been back and forth to with HR, and to see how we can kind of change the policy. Let me see if they have an answer here for me on that. And we're hoping that this can be clarified very, very, very soon. We are advertising by, there's a website called welcomebystacia.com, LinkedIn, Facebook, website. So we are in all different areas trying to reach very as much person as possible within the diaspora. The 15 days, okay, so the answer is that okay, there's a legal advice and a memo written about this. We'll share a memo with the Island Council. I think, Francisca, can you put some more information for me on that, which Article 26 you're referring to? I will get some more information from the director on that, and then we'll also send a memo that was written from the legal advice. Yes, there is a recruiter, because we're working on, like I said, working on a new way of trying to recruit as much persons as possible to get into the positions that are needed. And there's a recruiter in place. They also work towards the decision career launch and also helping the process to go more smoother. And they also work from a distance, but this was financed by the Ministry of Basic Care. In terms of when we presented our issues when it comes to personnel and how we're having issues with a low turnaround time and all the different issues that were presented, they provided support in this area. How many people was employed for, that will have to come in writing, that is not something that we can pull up at this moment, so I will have to ask the director to please work towards that, so we can put it in writing. But as I said, and as noticed, we're in a direction whereby the personnel cost of OLE is exploding the budget. We were just in a budget meeting, and we had to even remove quite a number of vacancies in order to balance the budget. What, 3-4 million? I will leave that figure up to the commissioner, but this is where we see that we have to really take a hold on personnel, because at the end of the day, we can't hire every government can't hire everybody, and that's why you have to have a strong private sector so that they can also pick up where government cannot hire. I think I answered most of the questions. When it comes to, 1 minute, let me see if I get an update on the calendar dates. We're hoping to have an update to the council on the recruitment policy. I've asked to put on the agenda for quite some time at a central committee meeting. So you can see how the process was and how the process is now, because I believe in and giving information. It's not my information. We are here to do a job, and that is part of the job. I'm not afraid of, like I said, I'm not afraid of anything, not afraid of questions. At the end of the day, we're all put here so we can move the island forward in the direction we all want to. So every take, every input is important so we can ensure that we carry station where we want to carry station. And that's what we are all here about. I think that is it. Oh, I have checked my email for baby day. 1 minute, let me check my email. Let me see if I can get an answer on baby day.

0: want to translate it to English or is it in Dutch? Okay, so we got an answer actually back February 9th. It's quite a long answer. So, if, Madam Chair, permit me, can I read or no?
1: Go ahead for public information and awareness, and of course, in response to the question of the members of the Island Council. You may proceed.
0: Thank you. Thank you, Madam Chair. So it says, Dear Executive Council, recent discussion has arisen with the organization about the interpretation of application of Article 29 of the Decree on Holidays and Exemption from Civil Servants' Vests. It concerns both the interpretation of the 15-day period preferred therein and the possibility of extension and financial consequences for the employee. For clarification, legal advice was sought from our outside legal advisor. I will not mention a name. This Island Council will have this document. At the request of the Island Secretary and the directors have been asked for a joint supported advice. This memo has been coordinated with the directors and approved by them. From the legal advice, agrees that a 15-day period referred to Article 29 refers to calendar days and not 15 working days. This explanation is based on a consistent reading of the decision. In addition to the 15-day period, Article 29 also refers to 3 months and 30 days, which clearly refers to a calendar period. In addition, it is apparent from Article 26 of the same decision that where the regular refers to working days, this explicitly stated. The absence of such an explicit statement in Article 29 indicates that calendar days are referred to there. This interpretation is also logical from the point of view of practicability. Because the decree aims at general rule and not an individual calculation per work schedule, the argument that employees do not work on weekends does not hold water since some of the employees are active on weekends, including those working at the airport. Extension to a minimum of 30 days, Article 29, offers the possibility to extend exemption from service to a maximum of 30 days. This extension covers the first 15 days and therefore not an additional period on top of the initial period, but a total maximum duration of 30 calendar days. Within this period, there will continue to be an exemption from service on the basis of existing scheme. The effects of 30 days after the expiry of the maximum 30 days is no longer possible to apply the exemption from service in full within the framework of Article 29. If an employee remains absent after this period, there are following options. An extension of the exemption from service may be granted up to a maximum of 3 months. During this extension, the remuneration will be reduced to 50%. This applies to the end of the first month, that is from the 31st and not the after 30. The civil servants can choose to take days of leave, like holiday leave, as a result of which the absence is no longer covered by the exemption from service. It can be decided to resume work, possibly in an adapted form or with other arrangements depending on the situation. I think we are basically getting borderline into maybe the next topic. Conclusion and advice in view of legal advice, it is recommended to apply Article 29 on the basis of calendar days with a maximum exemption for service of 30 days, including the first 15 days. After this period, the responsibility lies partly with the employee. If the Executive Council wants to provide room for further support, it is recommended to do so by means of separate memorandum in which the effects and risk are explicitly considered. So this was sent to us. I think we also sent some questions back on that. So I have to follow up on that one. But this is the memo that we received when we were investigating.

0: hitting the calendar days versus the work days. I think that will conclude my part, Madam Chair, and this will be sent via the Island Secretary to the Griffith office so they can have it documented.
1: And I want to assume that will be immediately at the end of this meeting, considering you already have the information in writing.
0: Yes, I would just like to follow the channels that
1: yes,
0: the,
1: correct.
0: And the upper secretary sent it to the Griffith.
1: Thank you very much. On this note, we conclude round one on this fifth agenda point, government personnel policy. I want to ask the council if there's support for the need to take a 45-minute break to enjoy our lunch, which is already presented here, or do we want to continue into round two and then afterwards take the break? Okay, members of the Island Council, you want to continue and conclude round two on this agenda point? I have I heard from two members, others, Sri, Spanner, Lopes, Simmons. Yeah, four members are in support of us continuing the agenda point. We are going to go over immediately to round two. Councilman Glenville Schmidt, you may address the meeting.

0: Thank you, Madam Chair. Okay, I just want to reiterate the issue about the active informatic plech, the duty to inform the Island Council. I think in my earlier presentation, I did say that at least one of the commissioners from time to time do come and share some information with us or to seek certain approval. When we had a good functioning relationship on party level, we had a process where we try at least on a bi-weekly basis to meet faction with commissioners to exchange information on what is going on in government. Since that relationship has, I don't want to use the word fracassa, but it is not what it was before. So we need to get that information directly from the commissioner to the council. The point is there are so many issues, so many topics that we are not updated on a regular basis, that we don't know what's going on. Just last Thursday, I think we had a central committee meeting, and after that we had a closed door session where issues pertaining to, for example, the government guest house was brought forward. Because the government is seeking approval, advice from the council on what we should do with the guest house moving forward. And the commissioner came and she didn't put a gun on the table, but she basically came with the urgency that she needs to know this information because the executive council wants to make a decision on this. And that has happened on several occasions. Yes, you come to give information, but at the same time, you are requesting that we make decisions on short notice.
1: Hold a minute. The procedure is such, Ms. Ledam, as a commissioner, you await all the questions, so there's no point of order and clarification.
2: Okay, sorry, thank you.
1: I ask your indulgence and you note your questions, and then at the appropriate time, you will have the opportunity to make your statement, answer your questions. Continue, Councillor Schmidt. Right,
0: thank you, Madam Chair.
2: Thank you.
0: So I just want to mention a few areas, ma'am, that I, as an Island Council member, and I'm sure other members in the council also would like to be updated on certain things. Some time ago we discussed, for example, a tourism master plan. We talk about the reorganization of our tourist office.

0: tendering so that the project can be awarded to a contractor. Haven't heard anything on that for a long time.
1: Councilman Smith, I will need to remind you that the topic is government personnel policy. I know you have a lot of questions. Yeah. I want to suggest that you can submit those questions in writing for the purpose of the agenda point that we're discussing. So slightly off topic.
0: Thank you, Madam Chair. I'm just trying to emphasize the issue of information, regular information process towards the council. So indeed, I can mention many other areas, you know, where we are not being updated regularly. So I don't want the commissioner to make the impression that yes, she comes to the council and informs the council selectively. And that is not active informatie plicht, a duty to inform on all areas. We need to be updated on all these different areas. But I will, as you mentioned, discuss some of this more in a different forum. But what I'm saying is there must be a structural information process. Not when it pleases the Executive Council. We need to do this structurally. Since we don't have a functioning structure, party structure, it must be done from the Executive Council directly to the Island Council, that we meet whether on a bi-monthly basis, a quarterly basis, where you update us on these things. I can go to the civil servants, to the departments to ask them any questions. I can go and ask them for documents. So it has to come from the Executive Council to the Island Council. And that should be on a regular structural basis. Thank you.
1: Thank you, Councilman Schmidt. Councilman Derek Simmons, you may address this meeting.
2: I yield my time.
1: Thank you, Councilman Simmons. Councilman Clyde Van Putten.
3: Madam Speaker, I listened with much attention. And if I wasn't living on this island, I was almost persuaded. Yes, I said earlier on that the only Democrats was getting a job, but that was the opinion of the public. And I don't apologize to say that I said it. I don't have a problem in saying it. But again, we are talking about the policy. I asked about the policy. Is there an approved policy? I asked a number of questions and whether it is convenient, but it doesn't matter to me because in time they will have the answer to the public. For instance, is there a clear advertisement process? Because I understood that they are doing advertisements in the Netherlands, and the current manager of the personal affairs, seemingly, that's what I'm hearing, have her network, because that's the Dutch. They always have their people, and whenever the opportunity comes, they bring them down. When these people come in here, I think they get a certain amount of privileges. They bring them, they inboodle, they put them up for a certain time, and blah, blah, blah. Is this also applicable if you have qualified stations or Antillians living in the Netherlands and they're coming, if they're going to benefit for this? We talk about checks and balances. What mechanism is in place? Because people are human and people can err. And so to ensure that there is integrity when we're selecting people, I would like to know what mechanism is in place. I asked if there was a committee following the process. But I heard the commissioner now acknowledging that is something according to Glenn when the party house was intact. Those are questions and advice that was given, but they are bullies and they're smarter than you. The ANI department, for instance, a director, area directorate that is so important, 3 times it was advertised, 3 times. I don't know if the people who applied wasn't qualified enough, but it is said that if the people don't have

0: everything, you're in a position to be able to train them. Why is it that a director was not appointed? And I know there are several people, local and non-locals, but who would have come live here, make Stacia their home, people overseas with their connections with Stacia, ask about this. The government talking about transparency. And the governor said, don't call people names. But I would continue to say they are family, friend, and favor. And they are people who are vindictive if they don't like you. We have had a former director of ENI. And whether he was pushed out or he chose to go, whatever the situation is, fact, he isn't there anymore. But I remember they had, for instance, they needed to make a report, a project for water management. And the current unit manager of the Agriculture Department had advised the government to let this individual do the study and make the project because he was there and he knew it. And the very same commissioner who pretended to be so transparent said over her dead body that the individual will be able to do it. And why? Because the individual reprimanded a family member a first time back and saying what the working hours are because they were constantly away from the job when they should have been on the job. Look, I can play a lot of politics, and in time, I'm going to come out because even why the party, as Glenn would call it, fractured, the people are going to know because I have the documents. Even now, when they're trying to erase it, I have the documents. You see what surprised them this time? Clyde is out there. But I say what I got to say. But in time, the people are going to know what was the issue in the Palace School. Because again, win elections, help them win elections. But when it is over, you have absolutely nothing to say. We had some time back a young man that we agreed in the party would have been one of the extension officers at the Agriculture Department. The very same commissioner had agreed that the individual would be a candidate for the job. But what happened later? Yes, we agreed the individual may not have had the papers to do the job, but the love was there, the knowledge and the experience were there. Let her tell the council and tell the people why this particular individual was not appointed. And so we could stay here, Madam Speaker, and we could take up a lot more time on this particular subject because I also spoke about the role of this new unit manager, and she was round like a bully, intimidating people at different agencies, even the fire department, that I thought was a federal government's position. And I heard comments from workers in these areas. I heard it being discussed on the talk show programs, but the government ignore it. But again, I'm saying, Madam Speaker, the day of reckoning is at hand. Say what you want about Clive Van Putten, whether he politics his own and all of those parasites, they benefited from it over the years. But this policy worked for the people. And this is the policy that will take us forward in the future. Because I'm now hearing Hall and how to do this and Hall and how to say that. I heard mention of our Department of Economic Affairs and Education. That's a quick time, man. But anyway, I'll finish it on the radio outside. When I was commissioner, we established a Department of Economic Affairs. And Arlene Smith, who later went on to become a commissioner, was appointed. Courts fire her. And she went to court. And she won the court case just when the PLP came in 2015. There was a Department of Education, several people was there. René Rehels being the last director. And in those 2011 leading to 2012, I was Commissioner of Education. And when Maria from Bleisterfeld told me about closing the medical school and the Department of Education, I said no. Why a Department of Education is not yet established? We talked about it before. We talk about the need to having a number of those, whether you call them dependents or whatever it is, we campaign. For instance, we said we would have a dependence of the health insurance on the island. They told it to the people that have the tips. And then later on, I was told by the bully, say what you want, but it's impossible. But a day of reckoning, a day of reckoning, they will be those, because there are those haters out there who, even though they look like Dumpartners talking the truth, they would hate. But I could tell you there's a majority out there. I get a lot of calls too. People visit Camp David. People meet me on the farm. People meet me on the road. And tell me keep the pressure up. But again, I'm saying, Madam Speaker, like Clive Dumpartner or not, I have been consistent and faithful to the people. And today, I heard Glenn, the moderates, the conservative, they wrote me, they said they never heard Glenn carry on like that yet, not even on his program. And you know why? We say in Kiriso, Sukana Ayena. Elayena. Because he gave the government the benefit of the doubt. But this government has been disrespectful. The female commissioner behaved like a bully, and it might be her way or no way. But again, I'm saying, as long as I'm here, I won't call them out. I don't care who it is. If they come with proposals, I ask questions, and I get satisfactory answer, I could give it a blessing, because I ain't gonna come in here and say that everything they come with, that it's bad. If it's in the interest of the country, I will vote for it, but I'm going to ask questions. And if my questions are not answered, Madam Speaker, then I will do what I have to do, and let the public do what they have to do. But again, I'm saying, this country is in deep trouble. We have people, rogue people, they're bullying their people here at home. But when they go to the Netherlands, and they have to stand up to the ministries and even the most junior civil servants in the department, some of them end up in tears, they're crying, because they can't stand up, Madam Speaker, and defend them. They had a time when I led this government, our people were at the helm. We are seeing more blue eyes coming back in this country and leading departments. Now, I saw them on the Facebook the other day talking about foreigners. Yes, we carry the Dutch European passport, maybe not by choice. But when they come to the island, I consider them foreigners too. Because they wasn't living here, they weren't here. But it's okay for them to continue to push around our people. Some of them come with positions that are the lowest, and when they come here, we promote them to these high positions, give them these big salaries, and they put their necks and their knees in the neck of our people, and then our people must accept it. Whether it is in here, Madam Speaker, and wrapping up, whether it's in here on the floor of the Island Council, it's on the radio, on the newspaper, I am going to call them out. I'm going to speak out. Tell the people the truth. Explain. Again, I'm saying it's family, friend, and favors. And they have two levels of advertisement. The lower tier jobs, they advertise them in these islands, and the high ivory tower jobs, they advertise them in the Netherlands. And they bring in their people and their network. And I know the island secretary is my cousin, but the island secretary is one who loves the blue eye people. Love the blue-eyed people. They would prefer to have somebody come from Holland who may be less qualified than a local, because they love the blue-eyed people. Thank you very much, Madam Speaker.
1: Thank you. Thank you, Councilman Clive Van Putten. We enter into the next speaker, Council Lady Mercedes Lopes-Banner.
2: I yield my time.
1: Thank you, Council Lady Lopes Spanner, Council Lady Spanner Carty.
3: Thank you, Madam Chair. I'll be brief. I find it unfortunate that indeed the law is there, but I want to know, and maybe if we can have a discussion, to revisit this policy. Why the policy is at a disadvantage of our civil servants. I took, with all due respect, Commissioner, you read it really fast, And I think I would wait until I get a policy, read it for myself, for us to go back over it. And I hope we will be given this chance, or if we have to come with a motion. Because if I look at September, for instance, we forgot too that we have a 36-hour work week. There's a reason why the vacation days are also now broken down in hours, so that I can take an hour or two. If I have to do something personal, I don't need to take a whole day or a half day. We can take hours leave. Now, in this way that you all have formulated it, it would mean that for me to take leave for the month of September, it would cost me 20 days because it's calendar days you all counting. Whereas that is for medical leave. If I took vacation, it would cost me 15 days. And that is not right. That is not right. My Saturday and my Sunday is mine. You can't tell me no foolishness about calendar days. Those calendar days ain't yours. We need to make it make sense. This policy needs to change, and I won't rest until it does, because it doesn't make any sense. Saturday and Sunday is mine. You cannot count them because you're giving me medical leave. Then better we don't give it then. Tell everybody they can't go because we are not doing them a favor. It is something that has to happen. We know where we live in this region, and I know civil servants in the past have abused situations, but don't let the innocent pay for the guilty. Let's be fair to them, the same way how I would take vacation, give me my medical leave according to that, which is per week with a 36-hour work week, 4.5 days. If people are shift workers, then count according to their shift as well. The days that you would have worked, those are the days that you have to take vacation, or in this case, medical leave. But let's work with this, because if we don't find it fair, I feel the law can be used as well to make it more favorable for people. I really don't agree with this. Now, don't find it fair. I too am a civil servant. So I would want the best for my werkgever as well. And we're not doing them justice with this policy. And when it regards people applying and not being up to par, I feel that too we can do better with. If people are maybe at a higher level but net didn't make the bar or the court, can we maybe see that we hire people for a year and allow that person to piggyback to be trained so that a local can get an opportunity? The same way that the work permit was intended, that you bring in people temporarily to fix a function or to fit a function, and that you put people side of them to work and be trained. I feel that the government can do better if we truly believe that our people deserve to hold these key positions. Let them be trained on the job, give them the opportunity to get an uplighting, whatever they need, in the space of time that is reasonable, and then the person that trained them can leave and the local person can hold the position. Because otherwise, our person will never fit the bill. Give them on-the-job training. That is it for me, Madam Chair.
1: Thank you, Council Lady Raquel Spanakarty. This concludes round two. And now, Commissioner, you may respond to the questions from the members of the Island Council.
4: Madam Chair, can I have 1 minute, please? I want to make a call to get an answer for Council Lady Spanner.
1: Yes, you may. Just 1 minute. Yes, you may.
4: You don't have to squash. Thanks.

0: Thank you, Madam Chair. First, I would like to state by ask for clarification, and you so correctly informed me of my time to speak. So I would like to again bring up that this discussion has been brought forward, I believe, by Council Lady Spanner in terms of asking how we can come behind, well, speak to each other so we could have an update on various topics. I know that I have also asked the Island Secretary and the Executive Council, how can we find moments that we can also update the Council on different topics, but again, they are not ripe for discussions in the Island Council, but just to give updates so they can know where certain things are, and we haven't had that play out to date. Then there's a discussion about whether you can go behind scenes and front scenes, across the scenes, and then again, here comes in that if you ask to do something like that behind the scenes, and then, you know, we have again this political discussion about what is legal, what is illegal, when is right, when is right. So I think we just need to figure out what is the safest way, because at the end of the day, when you give information and you don't give it in the right format, now you're hearing that I'm asking to make decisions on the spot. That is not entirely the correct thing. So please do not misconstrue again the information. There was a situation at hand. I brought it to the Island Council, and at time, I have a big time frame. At time, I don't have a big time frame. And then to also get meetings with the Island Council is also not easy because you also have an agenda. So please just tell the story as it is. Going forward as well, you mentioned a lot of things, Councilman Smith, yes. And I think even better, because as you can clearly hear from Councilman Van Putten and Councilman Smith, when you go the politics route, then you're talking about transparency, but then politics plays a role in determining who gets what. And that's why it's good to have a policy in place, because then it takes the politics out of who gets what, and that is good governance. So, I mean, at the end of the day, you guys are balling for good governance and transparency, and at the end of the day, you want to talk about, and I'm not going to go into all the different things, because a lot more can be said as well, but this is not the PLP talk show to air out whatever goes there. At the end of the day, a time and place will be for that, and trust and believe, when that time and place come, I will be there. So I will be in a better state where I can have the time and the place, and not on the floor of the council, but I will also have the time and the place. So I'm not going into that aspect as now. During the whole tenure, I used to inform both councils. So not only the PLP faction, I used to also inform, have meetings with Council Lady Spanner. Those meetings also has been in the way for time constraints. But I would definitely like to have anything that we can inform the council, because according to Mr. Let me know if you go there. At the end of the day, my main motto, mantra has always been and will always continue to be, how can we work together to move Stacia forward? It's not going to always see eye to eye, but at the end of the day, my main goal is Stacia have to be first and to ensure, because at the end of the day, I'm an executive council member, island council member, whatever you be, you're still living in Stacia where you have high taxes, high cost of living. Nobody's exempted from it. So what is the real purpose on division? I really cannot comprehend it. What is the purpose of division when you can work together? It doesn't matter what political party you are, to move the island forward. And that's all I've been doing behind the scenes, in front of the scenes. So I have not only been informing the party house, but I've also informed the opposition, and everybody knew what I was doing, because at the end of the day, the mantra is, how do we get forward together for St. Eustatius? And I think I'm not going to go into anything else that is noise. I will factor out the noise and answer the questions. The policy is not two-tier. It applies to everyone. So again, if the councilman is saying that there's a lot of things that is not true, then again, please just invoke article, whatever the article is, 160 or whatever, so you can get all your answers. You get transparency, truth and false, opinions and facts. That is what the article is there for. Stop just saying, and do. Just do it to me, please. And then the community will know. You're talking about a dialysis center, a dependence here. At the end of the day, again, you guys just passed a whole motion about education, and then the minister decide to acknowledge. At the end of the day, we live in a constitutional status where the government have a role, where station have a role, where the island council have a role, where the Dutch have a role. And people need to understand that, but continue to mislead people to think that government have powers they don't have. That is only coming from a councilman who have 40, 50 years in there. You should be ashamed of yourself. You should be ashamed of yourself, actually. But anyhow,
1: point of clarification. Say, hold a minute, please, Commissioner Leerdam. Point of clarification. 2 minutes.
2: Yes. On that issue, and I'm proud of my record, whether it's 40, 50, 100. That issue with the school, the Benlin Van Patten School, the law is very clear. It is the responsibility of the Island Council. The government that she is a part of, they are weak. They are weak. A Mumu government. Because the issue is that I spoke with a parliamentarian quite recently that was on the island. I was in Bonaire for the Bonaire Day. And I am happy now that they are making progress. I understood there's a new director, a new board, and blah, blah, blah. But the question still is, who changed the school from being a public school to a private school? They can't answer that. If the Dutch had anything on black and white to prove, they would have bring it forward. But they realized they're dealing with a set of yes people. And automatically nobody challenged it. So that is what is going on. It is there, it is a public school. The documents, they approve that. So don't come talking about experience. I'm proud of my experience. But no Dutchman, no minister, no parliamentarian in Holland, no late Lothair civil servant will make me cry. It ain't gonna happen. And you're talking about selectively. We have a lot of people in big position because of certain family connections. And they don't know the job. They don't know the job. We asked a question you talked about a while ago, having an agency to come in and evaluate civil servants. When last civil servants was evaluated? When last? So when you're coming up against Clive Van Patten, you better come with facts, because what I'm talking here, Madam Speaker, I don't come downtown very often, but civil servants come. Glenn just said earlier, civil servants come to him. If you take my phone, you see the amount of messages from disgruntled civil servant, you'll be surprised. That is why I'm here. I don't take pleasure in coming to the Island Council. I have other things to do. But the bottom line, I am representing the people. And whether she like it or not, unlike her, the people send me here. And I didn't buy no votes. On the eve of the election, I buy none. The people deposited the confidence in me, and that's why I'm here.
1: Mr. Van Patten, thank you. And I hope indeed that there's no vote buying on Stacia, because that will definitely be against the tenets of democracy. Commissioner Leerdam, I will allow you.
0: Thank you, Madam
1: continue.
0: Chair. I would like to again reiterate, you all, Madam Chair, Councilman said is God, the Island Council. God, the Island Council. So if the Island Council, like I explained earlier, that we have Executive Council can reach this far and the Island Council can reach further along, and you pass a motion and the minister said it is null and void, I didn't hear you challenge it either, and you're God according to you, the highest body. So please again stop misconstruing.
1: I'm going to hold a minute, here. Both of you, we have really gone off topic because the topic is round two and the answering of questions, and I see a lot of topics that are mixing here. So let's stick to the topic. We are coming to the end of this point. Let us stick to the topic.
0: I'm answering what was said, Madam Chair, and I want to make clarity.
1: I will ask both of you to stick to the topic. You have a point of clarification. Councilman, let's stick to the topic.
3: Madam Speaker, the Deputy General Secretary of the Island Council sits next to you.
2: The Deputy General Secretary is sitting next to you. A motion was passed here, where the Island Council sought for legal advice with the possibility of going to court. So I did what I had to do. All of a sudden, they have come so legalistic. They have come so legalistic because they are failing. The people out there is not happy with the government. The people are not happy with the government because the government, listen, they are puckers. They don't know what they're doing. The people say the governor is running the island. And that's a fact. The governor is running the island, not the commissioners that were appointed by the majority of the island council. And nothing personal against the governor, but the governor is running the island. And I said publicly, and I will say it here today, every minute you look, the governor is overseas. They just had a trip to Virginia, where the commissioner was. The governor was there. Because these commissioners, they are incompetent. Incompetent, and they should resign. And if they don't resign, the people will resign them on the 15th of March, 2027.
1: Thank you, Councilman Van Putten. Ms. Ledam, you may continue. Thank you. Hold a minute, please. Point of clarification, Mrs. Pan.
4: I think the public needs to know that elections is on the 17th of March, not the 15th. Thank you.
1: That too is true. Commissioner Raquel Spanner, Commissioner Rishini Ledam, you may continue. There are some questions, however, I believe that Mr. Van Putten asked, and I think...
0: Well, I don't know, because he's talking about all kinds of different topics and he's not being stopped. But anyhow, when I answer it, he tell me not stick to the topic, so I'm kind of quite lost. But I will finalize. I will finalize what I'm saying at the end of the day. All I'm saying is that the community understands the system that we're in, so they can't be fooled anymore. And at the end of the day, you going off on a tangent saying all kind of left, right, and stuff when I give you the facts doesn't take away the fact that what you're saying is far from the truth and not a friend of the truth. But anyhow, I will want to finalize the issue that you said about the, there was an issue happened at the fire department, and I understood that the manager, then manager, was asking to carry out the, to follow the regulations based on inspection reports that was issued for the airport, whereby you know, we're subject to getting the license to ensure that our airport remain international and maintain the license. So there were points of concern that came back, and it was working on those corrective actions. So basically, it was informed, and apparently may have a misunderstanding on how it was done. And of course, persons had different interpretation, and things happened whereby persons were felt busted, I guess, or bullied. So that's something we can check into, but we did look into it, and the information that we received was that they were trying to implement the corrective actions that came up with a report, and it ended in a discussion or argument, let's say like that. And then to end with Council Lady Spanner. 1 minute. And yes, that's all part of democracy. People appoint, people decide that this government is working for them. Just like you can move commissioners, you can move a government, and that's the right of the people. So at the end of the day, whatever has to come out next year will come out next year. But I do hope that people choose and understand that unity is strength instead of division, and be very, very careful what they go about. When it comes to the law, I was informed that it's the bachelor's vacancy and they're selling for Hampton at the best. So in order to challenge that, Council Lady Spanner, we will have to work together again, whereby the council will have to maybe discuss this with the other two islands to see how they can go about it. But this is a law from Holland for Hampton at the best. So this is not a local policy that we can go back and amend. So I agree. Sorry for reading it too fast, but you will have the memo. And I think once you have it, you can do due diligence with it. And then we can see what is the best course of action. Hopefully together with the other islands, that they can tackle this issue as it pertains to the care days, calendar days, when one is granted leave. With that, Madam Chair, I think I have answered all the questions and left the noise and the fallacies out. And I will yield my time on that.
1: Thank you, Commissioner Rishini Ledam. Commissioner Merkman, there are any points from your end on this response to questions? On this note, I want to conclude agenda point 5, which is government personnel policy. With the permission of the members of the Island Council, we will take a brief 45 minutes break for, is that too much, or 30 minutes, councillors? 30 minutes? I'm getting indication for 30. 30? I will do 30 minutes because it seems not even to be agreeing on how long we want to take that break to nourish our bodies and our minds. So let's go. It's 2:40 at the moment, and we will resume here at 20 minutes past 3 p.m. to conclude two remaining agenda points. The meeting is herewith temporarily suspended.

0: as SZV. Today's topic is old age pension and the application process. Shendrik, welcome to Stay Informed.
1: Hi, Virasali. It's a pleasure.
0: Okay, so we are going to begin right away with the questions we have prepared for you today. Could you tell us, Shendrik, what is pension? And as I mentioned before, it is also known as AOV, so we can, for the rest of the program, refer to it also as AOV. So what is AOV and who can apply for this?
1: All right, let me explain. Old age pension, mm-hmm. or AOV, is a basic pension for persons that have reached the age of 65 and has worked or lived on Bonaire, St. Eustatius, or Saba between the age of 15 and 65 years. These people can apply for pensions.
0: Okay. And when exactly can someone apply for the AOV or old age pension?
1: They can apply for AOV 6 months before they have reached the age of 65.
0: Okay, so they don't have to wait until they make 65, but they can already start to apply.
1: Yes,
0: 6 months. Okay.
1: Yes.
0: Good to know. Where and how can someone submit an application for the old age pension or AOV?
1: An application can be submitted at the SZV office. Mm-hmm. You can also apply for AOV via email. Documents you need to apply can be found on our website, www.regsiscn.com.
0: Okay, you mentioned documents. Can you tell us which documents specifically one would need when they're doing an application for AOV?
1: Yes, sure. Forms that are required for the application, completed filled out, and signed with a valid form of identification, proof of a bank account number where the money is to be deposited, if the person is living outside the Caribbean Netherlands, a proof of life.
0: Okay, so just to reiterate, in order to apply, you will need specific documents, and so then there is a special form for the application.
1: Yes.
0: You have to fill that out and sign it. And then you need a proof, a valid proof of identification, your bank account number, somewhere where it can be proven.
1: Yes.
0: And you said if the person is living outside the Caribbean Netherlands, they would need a proof of life.
1: Correct, yes.
0: Okay. I didn't mention at the beginning, but I want to switch now because there's also the widow's pension,
1: yes.
0: that can be applied for. So I would like to ask, could you tell us what is the widow's pension and who can apply for this form of pension?
1: Yes. General widow's pension is a financial assistance for a widow or widower,
0: mm-hmm.
1: until they have reached the AOV age, or the person up until the age of 25 that becomes an orphan due to passing of one or both parents,
0: mm-hmm.
1: and is still attending school.
0: Okay.
1: This only applies when one of the parents has died on any of the islands of the Caribbean Netherlands.
0: Okay. So that is the general widow's pension.
1: Yes.
0: And for the radio listeners, this is also known as AVV in Dutch.
1: Correct.
0: Because we sometimes use both the terms.
1: Terms, yes.
0: Okay. 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We'll be right back after this short break.

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1: Welcome back to Stay Informed, a program brought to you by the Rijksdienst Caribisch Nederland, also known as RCN. Today we are talking to Shendrik of the Department of Pension, or Old Age Pension rather, which is part of the RCN unit Asset Way. Before the break, Shendrik, you were explaining to us about the process of applying for pension, which persons would meet the criteria to be able to make the application, and you just started to tell us about the General Widow's Pension. So much like the AOV, could you tell us where and how can a person apply or submit an application for General Widow's Pension?
2: Yes, you can submit an application at the office of SZW located at the Mazinga Square on Station and Cap Matthew Livingstone Street, Zondernummer, the bottom of Ceiba. You may also submit an application via email. The relevance forms can be found on the RCN website,

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1: And could you mention for us also in this case for an application, which documents are needed for an application for general widow's pension or AWW?
0: Yes, forms that are required for the application completely filled out and signed.
1: Mm-hmm.
0: Valid form of identification. Proof of the bank account number that you would like to have the money deposit in.
1: Mm-hmm.
0: The marriage certificate and death certificate. School declaration in case of 15 years or older. And if applying from overseas, proof of life.
1: Okay, and by overseas you mean outside of the
0: outside
1: Caribbean?
0: Outside of the Caribbean Islands, yes.
1: Okay, and could you tell us what happens after the application is submitted?
0: As soon as the application is completed, it will be evaluated and decision will be taken within 1 month. The client then receives the widow's pension or orphan pension. Old age pension can take more or less than 6 months to process, and that is why we request that our application be submitted 6 months in advance, which makes it possible for us to comply in timely manner, and so that we can
1: make the payment
0: on the first of the following month for those who comply with a pension age of 65.
1: Okay, so there is people are encouraged to apply when it comes to AOV or the old age pension to start from at least six months before
0: yes.
1: you make the age of 65.
0: Yes, correct.
1: And if persons have more questions about both applications, they're not sure if they qualify or what have you, where can they go to get information about these two forms of pension?
0: There are different ways. One can read all the information regarding applications and also obtain the application form via our website, www.rijksdienstcn.com. They can also contact us via our email, which is pension@rijksdienstcn.com,
1: mm-hmm.
0: or may call us via our central number 416-3804 on Ceiba and 790-0052 on Stacia. Or they can visit our office from Monday to Thursday from 8 a.m. to 12 noon. In the afternoon by appointment. There are no walk-in consultation hours. You can come by in the morning and schedule an appointment in the afternoon for questions and applications.
1: Okay, you have answered pretty much all my questions save for one. Do you have a last message that you would like to leave our listeners with today?
0: Yes, I would like to encourage all nearing pension age and haven't yet submitted an application. Please remember to submit your application one time. It doesn't matter if you are not currently living on one of the islands of the Caribbean Netherlands. And to those that have become widow or widower children that have lost one or more parents and have not yet reached the age of 25, please submit your application. If you are not sure or if you would like some more information, please feel free to contact us via one of our many points of contacts.
1: Okay, thank you. I would like just to stress again for our listeners, important part that you said about for the old age pension, please do not wait until the last minute. It is okay. It is even encouraged to apply 6 months in advance, and then you know you will be, the chances is much bigger you will be on time to collect when you finally make the old age pension age.
0: Yes, please. That's a very highly recommended.
2: 7.6, government policy on distant working of civil servants. The agenda point was also brought forward by members Van Putten and Schmidt, and based on the order of registering upon arrival, it is the task of Councilman Schmidt to give first a brief introduction to the topic, followed immediately with his discourse in round one, maximum 10 minutes. Councilman Schmidt.
3: Thank you, Madam Chair. Well, again, Madam Chair, this topic relates again to a government policy that is, for many of us, unclear, you know, with respect to distant working. Distant working has become much more prevalent, you know, especially since the COVID times, and followed during COVID and after that. For some employers, it's become almost a permanent policy that workers have the right to work from home, or let's call it at a distance. So again, this item here is again seeking information from the government on their policy with respect to civil servants being able to work at a distance from home, or sometimes even from another island. So I will leave that as my introduction, and my colleague, Mr. Van Putten, will further expound on the topic.
2: Desire to go into your round one?
3: No, in terms of my personal time, I yield my time on this topic.
2: I thank you very much, Councilman Schmidt. Councilman Derek Simmons. Thank you, Councilman Simmons. Councilman Clyde Van Putten.
4: We decided to bring this agenda point not to target individuals, but there seem to be a lot of concerns among the civil service as to who have the right to get this opportunity to work from a distance and who not. It has been a focal point, and I don't intend to spend a long time on it. I think it is very straightforward. It has been a focal point of discussion among the civil service, because there were many persons who had family members or had relationships, and whether it's your partner, a family member, would have to travel to Colombia or elsewhere in the region, they were not given the same opportunity like others. As my colleague very well indicated, it's very prevalent, especially since the COVID, and I almost want to believe that there are people who work in for government, whether it's consultants or whatever it may be, that is given this opportunity to be able to work from a distance. I didn't come here today to defend any individual. I am a representative of the people. And this is not a dashi. But if people come to me as a representative, just like they would do with others, I think it's my responsibility to seek clarification from the government. And so the first question I would have is, what is the policy of the government as it pertains to distant working? If there's such a policy, can we, as an island council, be privy? A copy be sent via the office of the General Secretary. Sometime back, we know that there were quite a number of individuals, whether in concubine relationships or family members, would have asked their superiors, asked the Office of the Island Secretary, maybe Personal Affairs, to be given to the opportunity to make use of that. I heard, I have it on my phone so you could verify it, that there were one particular civil servant who asked to travel with their sweetheart to one of the destinations where they had to undergo medical treatment. And I'm going to say exactly how they sent it to me. They said the director of PZ said that you have to be registered, in other words, living with the individual, in order for you to be able to get that kind of treatment. Since that time, a lot has happened. People came to me recently and they told me that the unit manager of ENI, Agriculture Department, LBB, was in the Netherlands, where that's a working visit, normal vacation, but he was in the Netherlands, and it's a public secret that despite the fact whether marriage or in a concubine relationship, yet we know that it is rumored on the island that seemingly he's a father of a child based on another relationship. And it is said, not by me, because I don't go to PZ, I am very rarely in town, but it was said that the government of Stacia gave him the opportunity to be able to be in Europe, whether it's in Holland or some other part of Europe, to be able to accompany his side chick and to be present when she gave birth to their baby that they expected. And I guess any father would want to be present when their children is being born. I was present, thank God, for most of my kids, at least three out of the four. I was present for my granddaughters. And so, like I said, any father would want to be present for what would be dubbed a joyous occasion. But there must be a policy in place, because if it's not good for the goose, it should not be good for the gander. And so I am wondering if this government, this rural government, is again condoning different standards and how they treat their civil servant. While preparing for this meeting, and I spoke about it during the weekly program that I have every Friday once I'm in the country, and I did mention about the individual, and then they said to me, no, not him alone, because there's another lady who is working at one of the agencies here on the island and had a family member, and they were given the opportunity to be able to go. Now we know that recently a civil servant was fired, and I didn't come here today to defend the cause, because I'm sure that that individual is capable of defending themselves. But one of the issues involved was that the individual would have gone with permission from the office of the island secretary, that's what I'm being told. And based on the fact that the issue that was at hand were pertaining one of their children, and they had to stay long, and it seemed like somewhere along the line, things are out of hand. Like I said, I don't have all the facts, but I am speaking to what I am being told. The other people in the civil service who ask for the same treatment, to be able to travel abroad with members of their family, maybe not necessarily side chip, but family members, and they either were given limited amount of time to do it, or they were forced to take their vacation. And if they had to stay any longer because of the delay in their family member getting the necessary treatment, then you either take your full vacation or you take time off without pay. And Madam Speaker, if that is the case, then I think it is double standard. I asked earlier on about the government's policy and discharging people. I heard the lady from Personnel and Affairs is on record for bragging that she fired three people already. That is what I was told as a representative. So it seemed like there is pleasure in this government in getting rid of certain people, because there are people who speak out like me. And when you speak out, you are considered a troublemaker. And if you stand up and you are not allowing them to walk over you, then you become the victim of this administration. And so, Madam Speaker, I would like the government to be very clear. I am not going in a back and forth. What I brought forward here today is information that I got for quite some time. I was a bit reluctant in the beginning, but after discussing it with my colleague and comrade Glenn Smith, we decided that we would place it on the agenda since we were talking about the policies of the government. But what is not good for the goose, it should not be good for the gander. You cannot have two yardsticks, two different yardsticks, and treating the civil servant, I'm going to come with my clock next time. You cannot do that. If you are dealing with civil servants, you have to have a straightforward policy across the board and indicate what is possible and what is not possible. I know that persons are very competent, the individual in question. I'm sure that based on past experiences, that she would take the right step in defending herself, so I didn't have to come here to defend her. But there are a lot of people, a lot of civil servants. We hear that civil servants are happy. I mean, the Christmas party where they got is an indication. The people, I never went, even when I led the government, I'm not interested in that. But I understood that people are protesting at our level. And then we talk about integrity, Madam Speaker. I understood that an office of integrity. And I told one of the officials that working there, the government don't have any integrity. So if the government don't have any integrity, how do they expect their civil servant to have integrity? Calling the name integrity is one thing, but putting it in practice is something else. And Madam Speaker, I've been here a long time, and I know they have some people in position of trust, although many of them is incompetent. I talk about putting square pegs and round holes, but again, because of connections and political pressure, some people have the opportunity to be able to earn certain positions. And when they get in those positions, if they don't like you, they put a hammer on you. They put a hammer on you, and everybody don't have the same gusto to get up and go to court. I will take the government to court shortly regarding my Rex proceeds in the government. I told them that already, and I will do it. But everybody is not the same. So again, I would like the government to clarify if there's a policy. I spoke particularly about the unit manager of LBB, who's in Harlan, and I'm wondering, knowing that this individual is maybe not married, but living with a partner, and that this immoral government, Madam Speaker, would have gone along and give this individual the opportunity to be able to work from a distance in order to be present when this kid is born. May it please you, Madam Speaker.
5: 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Council Lady Mercedes Lopes-Spanner.
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7: Distance working is nothing new, but during COVID, it was note break that. We had no choice, and it was done. It was implemented really quickly without any clear guideline or what have you. And if the government is going to adapt something like that, I think it has to make sense. And I would like to add if the policy doesn't already have it, it should be considered. For instance, someone working from a distance that's the only person in your department makes it hard because there's no one to replace you. I feel up to a certain extent, colleagues of a colleague that is working from a distance should be aware of the circumstances, again, up to a certain distance. So there, I'm not saying make them privy to all your private business, but your colleagues need to be aware. Remember, they have to pick up the slack. It has to be fair. The process has to be transparent, you know, not that they hear something on the street, because you're going to create a resentment and a division in your department if the policy seems unfair. Your job has to allow it. You can't be the front desk worker and working from a distance. You can't be working security and working from a distance. That don't make no sense and it's impossible. So your job has to allow it. Is it something administrative that you can do at a distance? If you're filing, you can't file at a distance. Also, the leave cannot be limitless. Not because you're working at a distance means you can forever remain there. It has to be justified, and at a given point, it has to stop. And last but not least, I find your work has to be carefully measured by the unit manager or whoever you fall under. Your work has to be shown to show that you are actually working from a distance. Can it be measured? How many applications did you process? How many documents did you read and comment on? It seems petty, but if you're working from a distance, it's much harder to prove if you're actually active. And these are things that I hope are taken along in the policy, if it exists. But I really want to emphasize transparency with your policy and fairness and make it make sense. Thank you, Madam Chair.
5: Council Lady Raquel Spanacarty, Commissioner with the Responsibility for Personnel and Organization, Rachelleen Leerdam, you may answer the questions of the members of the Island Council.
8: Thank you, Madam Chair. I would like to get a finalist court seeing. I have information, but I want to make sure I have the correct information. Can I have a 5-minute scoring, please, when I can discuss with the director?
5: You are requesting a break so that you can
8: really 5 minutes. So I have information.
5: From a practical perspective, I will do it at 10 minutes. We know what happens here every time. We will resume at 3:45 p.m., 10 minutes, meeting adjourned until 3:45.
8: Governor, you don't trust me, I tell you, it's 5 minutes.
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0: Herewith resume this extra island council meeting for the Island Council of St. Eustatius for today, Monday, September 14th. We have concluded round one of agenda point six, government policy on distant working of civil servants. The council members have all posed their questions in round one, and the commissioner will now give her response to the questions. Commissioner Laydam, you may speak. You need to unmute now, yourself. Yes.
1: Sorry, yeah, I'm mute, sorry. Thank you, Madam Chair, again, and thank you very much for the questions and topic brought forward. Working on a distance working, it's ongoing discussions that we're having within the government. Indeed, as stated, there is no official policy that's in place at the moment. They're working on a policy. It's already written and hoping to have it passed through the Executive Council as soon as possible. They have to go to legal and all the different departments for advice. But there's a rule of thumb, like a framework that is used and evaluated on a case-by-case basis, but it starts the same direction in terms of the request and how the request is handled. We have to separate the two of them because I think a case was brought up which is not a remote request working case. And then there is, I guess, other cases that were brought up may fall in it, but we have the difference between the Bede Dachen, that is requesting the care days. They call it care days. I'm not sure. I have to get the right correct terminology, but it's Bede Dachen. We just talk about the calendar days and the working days. We had it in the previous meeting. And then how the Bede Dachen extend out. Once you're on Bede Day, you're not working remotely, basically. That's the time you have to go with the loved one, and you can then focus your 100% attention and give the care that the person would need to the company that you're going along with. So there are two different aspects of this, and I think it tend to get muddled up. For the Bede Dachen, you have the 15 days, and then you can request additional 15 days, and you get a month where you get a full salary. If indeed you have to stay longer, based on the law, you get 50% up to 3 months. And then later on, you can then see how you go about it. That's the baby day. Now we have the remote working. Remote working is accessed on a case by case, as the council lady self said. Can you work remotely based on the function of your job and based on the requests that comes in? All the requests that comes in, that came in so far, has been evaluated, basically, like I said, with the same framework and evaluated based on that. And most of them have been honored. I think all of them have been honored when the request to work remotely. Every case have a different situation. And I'm not going to go into the cases here because I think it's person's personal information. And I think we need to also uphold that. And they look at the whole situation surrounding the request, and based on that, again, evaluation is made. But there's no one thus far who had requested remote working based on the situation has not been able to receive that. Of course, remote working is not open-ended either. So you have an amount that the Executive Council did approve based on the advice of the HR department, and who also would give you the possible risk and pros and cons, basically, like that. They advise you basically on everything like that. If you go ahead and do it, if you don't do it, what can happen? And based on those situations as well, a decision is made. The current policy that they're trying to develop right now, that they have already written, but have to finalize it, is that they would like that persons can ask up to, again, it's a policy in draft, up to twice a year, a maximum of 4 weeks. So in terms of if I ask for remote access working now, and I only need it for 3 weeks, and then sometime again later in the year, I would like to ask again for remote access working, I can take a maximum less of 4 weeks. So 8 weeks total. You can't just take the difference and say, well, I only asked for 3 weeks earlier, so now I have 5 weeks left. No. So you want to have a cutoff time for it. We know sometimes traveling with family members to accompany them, it is not the easiest because you end up in situations whereby things didn't turn out the way we would hope, and it may turn out for the worse. And sorry? No? Yeah. And you may have to stay longer. And then, of course, as a small island, because we don't have the facilities on the island, you know, there's a discussion that you have to undergo, a very sensitive one. What do you do as an employer? In the private sector, of course, there's nothing there for that. And we're hoping that, I believe in the medical system was trying to accompany and change some areas within that sector whereby they can fill in the financial gap. But the government as well doesn't have an open-ended aspect when it comes to that. So case by case and the sensitivity of it, of course, it makes a decision very difficult. In the one case, it is nothing about baby day dachen and all those different things. It's a whole combination of different rights that employees have that was used along with the request to work remotely was combined, whereby they were granted that accessibility for remote working. And I agree, definitely transparency is the key. It must inform the unit about the process and what is going to be happening. This person is going to be working remotely, and how are they going to manage the workload in terms of being away at a distance. Sometimes you have to manage as well. They're in a whole different time zone. So working remotely means that they're basically almost working, you would say, the whole day if they're in a different time zone. I think once the policy is finalized, this can be shared with the Island Council for feedback so they can give their input. And one minute. Yeah. For their input, but in going forward, we work very much as much as possible with the employees to see if we can grant this remote access working. I would like to say as well, persons who are also being dismissed, but it make it seem like it's so easy to dismiss a person. Everybody know that government has to go through a procedure, and dismissing a civil servant is not because you speak up or whatever. Again, false information has been said on the council floor, but you have the right to speak up. And if you're going to get dismissed, you have to go through a procedure. And of course, you can object to that procedure as well, like everybody else have. There's again a complaint committee. So if a decision was made on your behalf that you don't agree upon, you can challenge this decision again with the complaint committee. It's an outside committee that the government has hired in with three persons. They were invited to the opening of government when they have all the different departments basically saying what their agenda is and their goals and their accomplishments that they want to achieve. We also invited the Rekenkamer, and I believe we invited the complaint committee to give a bit more of an example explanation of what they're there for. And we also want to keep it alive whereby persons can always know that this is their rights. We have had a lot of back cases because the complaint committee took a while to come into play. And we have had a lot of cases that were dealt with. A few came with the baby day dachen. And based on, you know, they would go discuss with the employee, discuss with the basic, understand the reasoning from both sides, look at the information that was disseminated, look at the law, and then they would come back and advise the island council, you know, I think, sorry, the executive council, I think you could have handled this better, or you handled it, but the way it was done maybe was not in the right manner. You can improve on XYZ, and we also take those areas whereby we improve on that matter. So I think this is a discussion that we can have extensively, because I think it's a very good direction we need to go as a government, because, you know, COVID opened up a lot of areas that we never thought would have been achievable. One was online schooling. We realized that it can work, very much possible so, in different educational levels. For some children, yes, and for some children, no, but it's possible. And distant remote working is also possible. And how do we now tie it into the government overall policy that we can still have continuity while we're still trying to ensure good governance? So as soon as the policy is finalized, we can share this policy with the Island Council and gain any feedback on the policy, and then we can finalize it. So, Madam Chair, I will leave it there.
0: Thank you, Commissioner Rashaline Leerdam. We continue with this agenda point 6, government policy on distant working of civil servants. We're going to the second round of discussions and the speaking order. We start with you, Councilman Glenville Schmidt, 8 minutes.
2: Thank you, Madam Chair. No need at this time.
0: Thank you, Councilman Smith. Councilman Derek Simmons. Thank you, Councilman. Councilman Clyde Van Putten.
3: Madam Speaker, I listened to the explanation, and I think that explanation raises more questions. But I recognize that I ask questions and they're being ignored. But if you're saying that there's not a policy, then who could go and who can't go? Who can go and who can't go? But because it was said that the director of finance personnel and IT told a civil servant what I said was told. That's what I was told. They couldn't go. How come then is it possible for the unit manager, who, whether married or not, whether it's a concubine relationship, is living with a partner? So what is the difference? And I didn't hear the government come and explain to satisfy the queries and concern. I heard memo with Article 29, but the fell short. They didn't continue to read the entire document. Then I will go tomorrow morning very early to the office of the Khalifir, hoping that I will instruct our assistant to make sure that he gets it and it reaches me. Because, look, again, I'm saying there's a lot of wickedness that is taking place, a lot of victimization. If I like you, you get away with murder. And if I don't like you, then you go through a lot. But again, time is longer than time. And time is moving very swift and fast. And the day of reckoning is soon at hand. And again, some people like to do to others that they wouldn't have them do, or they wouldn't like others to do unto them. But when you got the power, one thing I have learned in politics, you know, years ago when you care that they have elections, in those years it used to be Republican Democrats. And one party win, the supporters will cry and sit by a long 4 years. But they ain't like that no more. The days are moving so fast that you can't imagine. But again, the government, as has been said, is working out the policy. But then the policy, or whatever they're using at this point in time, it should not be taken. But I have said, I'm on record, we will revamp the government. The government needs revamping. and we will revamp it next year, lives mayor. It needs to be revamped. There's too much hypocrisy and too much wickedness taking place. And I talk about family, friend, and favor. I'm going to reveal in time all that I know. All that I know. Government is being whipped off. Big time. Jericho Glenn said that he have people that gives him information. I have people give me information though. I don't always use all of it. But there's a lot of embezzlement, whether direct or indirectly, that is taking place. And again, I at times not wanting to jump on the governor, but the governor role is supervisory to make sure that we have transparency and good governance. I don't have much contact with the kingdom representative because I said publicly he's a wicked hypocrite. I said it. I told it to him personally. So I wouldn't spend time even to reach out to him. I understood somebody from within the region might be appointed shortly. I hope when that person come in, they will have a completely different approach. But again, I'm saying the time is coming when we, the people, would be able to do what we have to do. Thank you very much.
0: Thank you, Councilman Clyde Van Putten. Council Lady Mercedes Lopes Spanner.
4: Thank you, Madam Chair. I yield my time.
0: Thank you, Council Lady Lopes Spanner. Final speaker on this topic, Council Lady Raquel Spanner Carty.
5: Thank you, Madam Chair. I have nothing else to add.
0: Thank you very much. That concludes round two. Commissioner, you may respond to questions.
1: Thank you, Madam Chair. Sometimes I wonder when people speak, they need to put a mirror in front of them, really and truly, because you need to know what you're saying and who actually saying these things. So the world is a really scary place where to live in. But I will come answer again. I did answer the question. And in this round, I did not talk about any Article 29. So again, for the people of St. Eustatius and the wider community who's listening to understand and not listening to respond or grandstand. Again, it's two different scenarios that took place. I'm not going to go in any individual case because people have privacy. One was a baby day request, and that has a policy, and the other was not a baby day request. I think it's clear and simple as explained. The memo should be in by the Griffith office tomorrow. I do hope that persons of the community knows that this document is also a public document. So please go online on the Griffith office and download a document for yourself so you can read it, because you can then understand the law and you can see clearly what is being said, what is facts. And when the fiction comes, you can be able to decipher it for yourself. So again, we're not living in a dark world anymore where information is a secret. The information is readily accessible to the community as well. Once it's sent to the Island Council, there's a list of decision-making as well. And the council can also ask more inquiry. And I'm very, very shocked by the statements that the councilman is making, because if there's embezzlement going on, that is not likely. You should not wait until the time is ripe after the election. Bring out the embezzlement now. Like, stop talking. And I tell you, you have Article 160. Use it. Let the people see what is going on. And then they can really see, hey, because embezzlement means stealing, thieving. Then we should be locked up. But at the end of the day, stop just grandstanding. Use the article if you're there to represent the people, and let the facts show for itself. So then your mouth is not saying anything. My mouth is not saying anything, but the article will show the facts, what is going on, and then the people will not be able to be misled. So please, I ask you like 15, 20,000 times, and invoke Article 160 and let that do the talking. And for me, that I leave it there, Madam Chair, and that's it. Thank you.
0: Thank you, Commissioner Leerdam. Agenda point 7 regards Stacia Day, the 250th anniversary of the first salute. And this agenda point was also brought to this meeting by members Van Putten and Schmidt. Councilman Schmidt, the honor is yours to give the introduction to this agenda point.
2: Thank you, Madam Chair. Station A,

public what's going on and informing the island council also what's going on. I think it was a month or two ago, we did have a sit-down session with the commissioner in charge on this topic. And since then, there was no follow-up, as far as I'm aware, with respect to the Island Council or the Central Committee, as to where we are with the planning for this celebration, which is supposed to be, again, our national celebration, our main celebration of our island's history, culture, every year on November 16. To start, Madam Chair, we also have every year leading up to Stacia Day, we have our week of activities. I've seen one or two notices out for boot holders and the such. But who is organizing this event this year? Is there a special committee? Is the culture department in the lead with organizing this event? I think we would like to know that. We were told in the previous meeting, at least we discussed the possibility of foreign guests, who these might be, how we are going to house our guests. I've seen some notice about that as well, inviting persons who may have private properties that they might like to make available for the occasion. I think the Island Council needs to get a follow-up because, again, questions are coming our way, not only from Stacia, but on this particular topic, also from overseas. We know that accommodation is an important issue because we are generally limited in our accommodation options. Just weeks ago, I saw our resort, primary resort, advertising for rooms around Stacia Day time. When I thought all the rooms were off and booked and done, that we didn't have enough. But I saw advertisement from the resort for the possibility of folks can still make a reservation for that day. So what is the status of the accommodation? I heard earlier today that the floating hotel has been approved somewhere. So I would like to get some more information on that as well. What are the logistical aspects, the technicalities of that floating accommodation? Where is that going to be located? Who will have access to it? How is the process going? Can the general public, or mean people outside who want to come in, can they go on a website and register, make a reservation? How is the process going to go? I spoke many times before, especially on my radio program. You know, I was around, well, not around, but I followed the events 50 years ago when we celebrated the 200th anniversary of the Bicentennial. And it was a whole different atmosphere compared to now. I mean, today, 14th of September, we are just 2 months away from the celebration. And back then, I think the whole island was

plastered in the red, white, and blue. We had flags. We had stickers. We had t-shirts for everybody. And on a monthly basis, at least, there was some celebration going on leading up to that very important day of November 16. Today, I don't see anything happening. No celebration, no paraphernalia. Is there a budget for these things? I'm not hearing promotions on radio, on television, getting the public in the spirit of the event. What is going on? Something else that also took place at the bicentennial was the minting of special coins. We had a silver coin. We had a gold coin that the public could purchase as a reminder, souvenir of the occasion. One of the things I think is affecting this whole planning and preparation. I said last week we had a meeting about the guest house and we heard about what's going on in the fort where the celebration is supposed to take place, the main celebration. And of course they are working, I think, to get the fort ready. But one of the things that I think happened with this celebration is that the whole Stacia Day event was combined with something called a ratio deal. So which the ratio deal refers mostly to projects that may have relation or non-relation to Stacia Day. But it seems that somehow these two things have been clubbed together. And that may be affecting the whole affair, because now we're hearing there may not be enough money in the ratio deal. Besides the fort and the guest house, Charlie's place was also supposed to be part, a central part of the celebration. I don't see much activity going on at the Charlie's place. And monies had to be shifted from here to there. The ratio deal, if my information is correct, also involved the new hospital that we spoke about. That's also part of the ratio. Things were lumped together. And is one, maybe the commissioner can answer, is one affecting the other? So the issue surrounding the projects, is that affecting planning, finding funding for the celebration, etc.

0: There were also plans, I think, for various monuments with respect to slavery. I don't know if the slavery thing is specifically with Statia Day. But I think there were plans, for example, for monuments at Fort Oran, Fort Amsterdam. That is in the back of Smoke Alley. There was supposed to also come some monument. Again, I don't know if that is related to Statia Day or to slavery past. So maybe the commissioner can explain exactly about those two events. Yeah, so I hope the government, you know, also question, you know, is there a website, a dedicated website, a web page, a Facebook page where folks can go and get information, see what's happening, see what's going on. Is that available, or is that still in the planning, in the 2 months preparation that is left? And maybe I think I asked already about the organizing committee. So those are some specific questions, and I'm sure there's more information that can be shared with us and with the public with respect to this Statia Day celebration. 250 years won't come around for a long time again, and the intention was to make this celebration very special this year. But again, 2 months before, very little is known to the public out there as to what is going to happen, the logistics of it, what involvement the public will have, what is expected of the public on that day or leading up to that day, what is the involvement of the national government in all of this. Time. So we look towards the government to hear, to get some information on these questions. Thank you.
1: Thank you, Councilman Glenville Schmidt. Second speaker in round one, you have 10 minutes. Councilman Derek Simmons.
2: I think I should start an introduction. I yield my time.
1: Thank you, Councilman Derek Simmons. Councilman Clyde Van Putten.
3: Madam Speaker, I think that my colleague went into depth with the questions that we want the people to know. I don't want to be negative. And I know there are different views and opinions about Statia Day of the first salute. And what it has to do with us, I know some time back, a local was around doing a sort of enquete and trying to get the input of the public as to how they feel. And that individual came to me and I said, irrespective of my feelings, it's a part of our history. And we cannot, you know, divorce ourselves from it. My colleague made mention of the 200 years, 50 years ago, and I know it was a grand time. The late Maduro, Elbridge Maduro, Clifton Burkle, Ishmael Burkle, Miriam Schmidt, and many others were very active. I know they used the city of Yonkers as the contact point, and a lot of things was had. And those time we were part of the Netherlands Antilles, and I know much was received, but we got little to nothing. And I would hope that the celebration will be successful. I heard my colleague made mention of the period, the time frame, in which we have to be able to finalize things. He talked about budget and all of that, who's involved, who's financing what. He talked about the protocol list, because we should know by now who's coming and who isn't coming. I was in Bonaire recently, and I spoke to two senior Dutch officials over there. I didn't ask them anything, I didn't interfere with them. They told me that they would be coming to Stacia shortly to celebrate with us. And if we are ready, I said, well, things are being worked on. And then the issue of accommodation came up. And I said, well, I think to some extent that will be solved, because we were told that there will be a floating hotel. And the word didn't come out of my mouth fast enough. The Dutch official said the Dutch is not going to put 1 cent into that. I don't know, that's what I was told. So I said, well, let's remain optimistic. Then as to who will come, Donald Trump's name came up. And I was told, don't expect Trump, not no senior government official from the United States, not even the Secretary of State, because that has always been my concern, whether the current or former, even the Secretary of State, the security aspects involved. And the individual said, the most you will get is the Undersecretary of State for the region and maybe an ambassador. I didn't ask him nothing, that one was said. Well, if Donald Trump don't come, I think that would be a sigh of relief. And I know he wouldn't come because he will be beaten squarely on the 3rd of November in the midterm election by the Democrats. So I know definitely he would not come. But having said all of that, Madam Speaker, it is unfortunate that at this late hour, the government has not leveled with the people. I believe, and I said it on several occasions, that maybe not every day, but at least once, twice a month, from the beginning of the year down to the end of the year, that we would have had different activities that would attract visitors to the island. That didn't take place. I am not saying the government don't have a program, because I think they had a consultation and I was not present. But if there's a program, the people should have been aware. My colleague asked, who is organizing it? What is the role of the national government? Is indeed the regional deal tied to the celebration? I remember the commissioner came to the island council and asking for a foundation to be established because they did not have any money. The island council gave the fiat after being critical. They said money was to be had. Where is it? I remember being in one of the ministries in Holland, and they talk about the many old buildings in town would have been renovated in time to mark the occasion. We still seeing window fixes by the fort, and maybe the guest house, if it don't fall in. Yeah, man, I'm okay. I have the flu. If it don't fall in before, I'm not sure if it will be ready. And I find it's unfortunate because a lot of nationals in the diaspora, they're returning home. I had a lot of friends in the Dutch Caribbean as well as the region who hear about this and want to experience it. And I'm not going to be negative about it, because if it flop, then it means it will look bad for all of us. So I will hope that the government will be transparent. I am not going to criticize the government for the island not being clean. I have said our people need to take pride in their country. The government have been constantly, and not this government alone, several governments over the years have been cleaning people's property. I see there's a few old shells that I think should be removed. And I think that because of the occasion, I think you're going to have a lot of press from both the United States, the sub-region, and even in Europe. And so I think that for whatever it be, we should make sure that our place is up to par so that we can accommodate with your internationals as well as friends of Stacia who would want to be present to be a part of that momentous occasion. I would hope that the government would share whatever information that there is, not only with Island Council, but with the people. September's finished. It is finished, whether we believe it or not. I think today already is the 14th. It's almost finished. And then you go into October, and then November's there. I heard my colleague talking about one of the premier resorts on the island still have occupation. I was just told by a council member in Bonaire that they wanted to come, or they're coming, but they are charged $900 a night, and they have to stay a minimum of 1 week. So I think now they are trying to see what could be arranged so that they're flying the morning early. And I find that is regrettable, because if people are in, they could spend money in the economy. The economy is sluggish, and I think it would be a good idea. So again, I am critical of the government, and I'm not going to change my opinion about it. But in this regard, I would hope that this whole first salute, 250 years, which in many ways is tied to Stacia Day, that it will be a success. Because like I said before, if it be a fracasso, it's not going to be negative on one individual. It's going to be negative on all of us. So I would hope that in the limited period protocol list, I asked recently if there was a protocol list, because I assumed there would be leaders and other government and private sector business leaders that would have been invited. Not only the protocol list, I saw recently that there was a training for people in protocol, and I applaud that. I think that we should handle it. I'm not saying don't accept assistance from be it Curacao or even the Netherlands, but our people should be in the lead in this regard. And like I said, there's not a lot more time at our disposal, and I would really, really hope that the government will be transparent and they would level with the people, not because Glenn, the conservative moderates, with the support of Clyde, brought this agenda point. We didn't brought it here to show up the government, but we brought it to ensure that there's clarity. Because again, I'm saying, if this thing fails, all of us will fail. It will look bad. And I think that we should be calling on our people to clean the island up, because it's very dirty. It is dirty. And I'm not saying clean it because of the 250 years. I think that that is something that we should do all the time, because it's ours, it belongs to us, and charity begins at home. May it please you, Madam Speaker. Thank you very much.
1: Thank you. Thank you, Councilman Clive Van Putten. Our third speaker, first round, Council Lady Mercedes Lopes Spanner. Thank you, Council Lady Mercedes Lopes Spanner. Fifth and final speaker in round one, Council Lady Raquel Spanner Carty.
4: I would just like to state that I too look forward to the sharing of the plans with us. As a council, we play a major role, especially in the official part of the ceremony. And indeed, if it does fail, it makes us all look away. We share the responsibility. So I would just say I look forward to the shared plans and, if possible, our input to be able to give that. Thank you, Madam Chair.
1: Thank you, Council Lady Raquel Spanner Carty. Commissioner Laidam, I give you the opportunity now to answer the questions of the Island Council.
5: You are on mute, Commissioner.
1: Mute.
5: Sorry about yes. that. I'm on mute now. Sorry about that. Thank you, Madam Chair. And thank you again for the agenda point. First, I would like to take accountability as well. And there have been a lot of work behind the scenes, and we were trying to come up with our communication plans that seemed earlier. Unfortunately, it did not meet our deadline in terms of what we wanted to achieve, but I take accountability for that. And we will relook our communication plan this week. So basically, all that is taking place, even the week of activities. As Councilman Smith started off stating that this is not like the bicentennial times in terms of we're living in a different time right now, whereby a lot of factors taken into account to ensure that Station Day remains Station Day. We'll say like that for once. Number two, as Councilman Van Putten said, there's a lot of different views around 250 and how we are celebrating it. You know, some people are coming and saying, you know, we're making it about America, that should not be. Others are saying that, we were slaves at that time, so why are we even celebrating it? So there are so many different viewpoints around the celebration of the 250th, and sometimes, you know, you can't please everyone, but respective of my own point of view as well, there's a tradition that we have every year, and we want to ensure that Station Day remains a celebration for Station people and not that we are outsiders looking in. And during all that planning and all that navigation, a lot of things that we would have wanted to have happened, we did not were able to achieve. First question about the Dayhew deal. Last year, we said that we will have the Dayhew deal be the one to lead Station morning program, most likely in Station. That's the biggest program we have with the celebration and the ceremony. The reason we did it is because we said we're going to be a test year. So whatever happened in 2025, we will then learn, lessons learned, and then we would then go into 2026 so we can perfect whatever was done in 2025. So we would see that the stage was different. It was moved, angled differently. The monument was moved, and everything else that we did for both stages, we basically said, well, this is a dry run, so then when 2026 come around, we don't have to reinvent the wheel, don't have too much tweaking. The Reiki deal projects is not hampering the Station 2026 planning. We had, as you said, I came to the Island Council when it was drafting and working towards the program for both morning and afternoon. We gave an update as to what the plans were, and the Island Council could have given some feedback at that point. We want to ensure that even though we have this big celebration of the 250th, we can still remain a station that we can recognize and nothing that is unrecognizable because of who may come to the island. And of course, that comes with a level of protocol as well, and it also can, you know, disrupt our celebrations of how we would know it because of the type of delegation that would come to the island. So we were trying to see how we can manage the expectation of the community if that had to happen, and also still find a way that we are not, I would say, quote unquote, robbed of our regular celebration of St. Eustatia for Station Day. There's been a lot of things on the different types of sayings on the road of interpretation of what may happen. We want to have concrete information first, but I'll go back to the Madam Theater. Yes, the Madam Theater, Charlie Place Madam Theater, was an idea for breakfast that we would have gotten it finalized by then, that we could have kept the breakfast morning program there instead of by Lions Den. Reality is that project is running on its own. It was just an area so we can amplify the celebrations, and the project is running at a different pace at the moment, so we're not able to use that as access. But that does not hamper the morning program. As you talk about the batteries, look, we look at Station Day. I look at Station Day as Commissioner of Culture as well, as an aspect for us whereby we can jumpstart our tourism product. and that is our cultural heritage and also ecotourism. So we were hoping that we would have gotten more attractions ready so when we open up to the world, we can say, okay, come to St. Eustatius. We still can say it, but come to St. Eustatius. Here's where your ancestors entered into, and we tie into one that we can also take the platform that we may get and also use it as a kind of marketing strategy so we can get tourists coming to the island and again to drive our economy as we're working towards this pillar of revenues to build for St. Eustatius as a community, as a government. So we had a lot of plans in place that we would have loved to have finalized, hoping that these would have been ready, that we could have additional products for visitors when it comes to St. Eustatius, and that the word can spread. That project as well is meeting some delays. We're hoping that we can find some solution that we can still have it finalized for before the Rehu deal ends. There's a steering committee where it has the Rehu deal program managers, one from protocol, one from communication, GIS. We have the Island Secretary Office who normally plans the breakfast. We have Culture Department. And I believe that's it. Culture Department, Unit Manager of Culture. We have a Director of Social Domain who's the director of that unit as well. So it's mostly led by a bunch of young professionals who have a lot of ideas that are putting the ideas together. And there's no doubt in my mind that there'll be any room for failure and that it'll be a fracaso. I believe that the plans that we have, which will be coming out to the public in short, is very much, which were also shared with the Island Council. In brief, is very much interesting and station. For the week of station celebration, it's all about stations and giving stations the platform. And we're trying to bring home as much as possible local artists in different formats that they can use that platform again so we can showcase to the world. We are also working, again, behind the scenes. We have a talent coach, if I can use that word, whereby they are working with all of the acts of Station Week to ensure that the platform that we're giving, that we can also put our best forward. So they're working with the schools, with all of the different acts to help perfect, look at the talent, see where we can improve, ensure that, you know, we are synchronized, which is also local, who have a background. I think the only local that we have on the island with a background in that area. We are using the expertise to help bring our best forward for Station Day. And so far, it's going very well. When it came to accommodation, there was made mention about the hotel. Yes, the whole island is still booked out, whether or not the hotel has some open rooms, but it's so hard to get accommodation. I know Council, the Spanalopes has been having persons knocking on the door besides other persons. But since she's well known when it comes to protocol, persons has been knocking on the door, you know, begging they want to come to station, but there's no accommodation. On September the 11th, we were able to finalize, well, before that, a couple days before that, to finalize everything as it concerned the hotel, additional accommodations. And on September 11th, we sent a breakdown to the Grifi, very technical breakdown office. So I would hope that you have received it because I do give information. And once we were finalized with that aspect, I informed the Island Council about this matter. And we will be going live soon this week. We are giving persons who had also asked for a show of interest the opportunity to have early booking, and then it will open to the rest of the community. Persons who also had accommodation, I know a few islands already had booked, and they were then dismissed from the system, so then they were left with no more booking. And then the price that they received to rebook were, some were getting 65,000, Some are getting $200,000 that they had to pay, and of course, it becomes very much unattractive at that point in time. When it comes to the floating hotel, I would like to give Council Lady Spanner Lopes a lot of thanks and appreciation, because she was the one from early came to me and said, you know what, we need a cruise ship to come here. And we've been trying from since January, which would be late in the cruise world, to achieve something. And we weren't able to get one up until, I think, 2 months ago. We were blessed by God, if I can use that, who allow us to be able to get accommodations. And Ms. Spanner Lopes has been very much positive throughout the process, and also encouraging throughout the process, as I would go to her sometimes when I'm down about the process and like I'm not getting anywhere, and she would always say, don't worry, you're going to come true. And I just want, I told her thanks already, but thanks again for, you know, encouraging the younger ones to stick with it and see it through and have it, and we're able to do it. It's not the best deal that we were able to achieve, but it's the best for City Stations at this moment. When it comes to accommodation, we were trying to see how we can best fit it down. We can best allow more persons from the diaspora to come, because for us, Station Day 258 is not about who comes to Station, it's about Station. Those who come to Station on 249, 248, those within the diaspora who want to come home to celebrate with us like it did in Bicentennial. We try every area to see how we can strengthen this support and this activity. So when we discussed with the Ministry of Visit Care about the hotel, it was never a money-making, you would say a money-making action, a break-even action. It was all more about the social aspect of it, the social aspect that all people can come home and we can celebrate together 250th salute and whatever it means for them, for each person. Some is about family and some is about the culture. So we were able to achieve, with the help of the governor and some other people, a big team that work around us, back and forth for a couple of weeks to get assistance from the ministry that also assist in the obtaining of the floating hotel. A lot of more information will be forthcoming throughout this week. The website where you can book. Sad to say, we are not able to have the individual nights booked separately. It was not possible, but still the overall price is still cheaper than what is out there by far. So we still feel that it still brings a high level of accommodation. When it comes to the dignitary from the U.S. who would be there, again, this was in back and forth discussion, and again, discussions that had to happen behind the scenes for security reasons. Of course, you cannot divulge that information until the time was right. And we will be informing officially the community and the Island Council once we have the final information received from the ministry, what is the direction forward. So it is not about we're trying to keep secrets. It's a whole process when you want to be inviting high dignitaries. That is the process we have to go through. And unfortunately, whether we like it or not, that is what we had to engage in. Based on that, of course, it means that if, for instance, you have the highest level coming to the island, that would mean that for the island, movement on the island would be different. So we were trying to understand the type of dignitary that will be coming to the island, that again, like I said, we can find a balance whereby we are able to receive this dignitary as well as to enjoy Station Day as we are accustomed to, but also understanding that the times we are in is not the same times where security levels for some of these individuals is not the lowest based on what is going on in the world. So there's a lot of factors that played into that. And now we're getting to the end of that, so we will definitely be able to provide a lot more information to the community. But on the other aspects of Station Day, Station Week, I do agree that that should at least come out at least earlier within September. But all of that will be communicated to the community. We'll be seeing flyers going up. We'll be seeing flags going up soon. And there were certain programs that we did throughout the year. We have not been to celebrate Stacia directly, but the Reikyo deal saw the need and an importance. Again, because we're tying it together, we're hoping that we have a lot of tourism on the island and we can also give a good product. So they did have that hospitality training, which they had a very good turnout on, because again, we want to bring persons to the island and they can feel the station spirit and ensure that we can have good reviews when they leave. There's a lot of great work that was happening before the program manager, Mr. Richardson, left to go become program manager. They were working on a project called The Missing Link. The Island Council also got an update on The Missing Link and what it's about. And that will be launched as well on the island, and a launch officially aired on Stacia Day. So even though this was a project coming out from the Culture Department, but it's going to be still carried out with the help of the program manager. Again, it's clear again that we will be commemorating the 250th, but we want to ensure that it remains our Stacia Day. There's a role for the Island Council, the Executive Council, the Governor, as per usual. But of course, we're mixing in, you know, other elements because we want to make it a bigger celebration this year. There will be a museum in the fort. Yes, there was some setbacks with the fort. That it was not due to the Reikyo deal. It was due to ownership issues. And based on the ownership issues, we're now having, I would say, a fast progress. I would want to thank the program managers for that, for giving it their all and also putting 150% extra to ensure that what we're going to be able to celebrate is actually possible. So because of there was a employee issue, the owner of the building then was Edward Bay, and the monies that came for the repairs of the guest house came via the Reikyo deal. And we had some back and forth in terms of who can give them instructions. So there was a lot of back and forth in that. I think this was also explained a bit to the Island Council in different settings. And we were able to discuss with the ministry, Bezita, that if we don't find a solution quickly, we will not be able to renovate the fort in time. And the solution came whereby, based on the motion that was passed and then also what was agreed in the build with the island, with the secretary, State Secretary Van Heflin, we were able to get the fort returned to the island faster. So now the fort is in the hands of government, and therefore it meant that the AQD can take full charge of the renovation, which they have been doing. Because of the time constraints, the whole entire renovation will not be ready for Stacia Day, but we will make sure that the fort is ready and at a presentable state for sure for Stacia Day. We have two local contractors working there right now. The museum in the fort, the old tourist office, I believe it's called, will be turned into a museum, and that will be ready, again, with the expertise of the program manager from the Reikyo deal. We also already have items that will be put in the fort, in the museum. So there's a lot of nice things coming. I don't want to say it here because I think it can be done in a more marketing manner, so we don't kill the vibe of the excitement of what's to come. But the morning program and the Stacia Week program, just know that it is of Stacia, dedicated to Stacia in celebration of 250th salute. I think I answered all the points. Yeah, I think I did. Oh, no, I didn't, sorry. The Stacia Week is being carried out by the Culture Department, Steering Committee, Culture Department, and there'll be a committee that will also assist the Culture Department ensuring that, you know, the core is up. They have a team to ensure that the program runs as it should. And But they're mainly in charge, the culture department. So we are not outsourcing that. So we just have two different elements, dynamics, the Station Week, which is culture department, the Day for the Morning program, which is also, but the Day for the is in charge of the morning program, but also in connection with the steering committee. So both aspects are run through the steering committee, who gives their feedback, and then based on that, the decisions are sent to the executive council, if need be, for advice or approval, actually for approval. I think that is clear with the ministry. Ministry's actually main role was working towards the dignitary from America, and also all the parents who comes, it needs a level of security, and that is their role as well when it comes in terms of justice, security, foreign affairs. That is the role of the Dutch ministries in the discussions with us about Stacia Week and a celebration of the 250th salute. Yeah, I think that's it now. Thank you, Madam Chair.
1: Thank you, Commissioner Leerdam. We move now to second and final round on this agenda point 7, which is Stacia Day, the 250th anniversary of the first salute. Councilman Glenville Schmidt.
0: Thank you, Madam Chair. Well, all rests for me to say at this point. I thank the Commissioner for sharing the information, I can say, on this important event for the entire island, locally and stations far and wide around the globe, who may want to either be present or be able to follow the events from a distance around that national holiday, November 16. Proves the importance. I'm glad it will be put this item on the agenda here in the council today, because it's important that the community is also informed in a timely fashion as what is going on, not only the council, but the entire community. And of course, I hope the celebration will be successful, that it will be conducted in a professional manner, that we will have the level of guests that we are accustomed to make the day really worthwhile for each and every one, especially those who will be traveling from afar to come to our island. And I, again, wish everyone who is involved in the planning and preparation success with this. And as to say, the proof will be in the pudding. Thank you.
1: Thank you, Councilman Glenville Schmidt. Councilman Derek Simmons.
2: Yield my time.
1: Thank you, Councilman Simmons. Councilman Clyde Van Putten.
6: Madam Speaker, I'm going to meet and see what will happen in time also. Yes, Madam Speaker, I will await and time will tell.
1: Thank you, Councilman. Council Lady Mercedes Lopes Spanner.
7: Commissioner, thank you very much for that information. I'm glad at least that the public is hearing at least what's going on, because every time you pass, they are questioning you about the station. They are very excited, especially those from abroad who is every minute reaching out to see if they can get space to stay. So I'm glad you give that broad information. It was well informative, and thank you too for giving me ups, especially because of working with the protocol. So thank you very much, and I also wish Stacia Day to be successful. Thank you, Madam Chair.
1: Thank you, Council Lady Lopes Spanner. Council Lady Spanner Carty.
4: Nothing to add, Madam Chair.
1: Thank you. Council Lady Spanakarty. Commissioner Leerdam.
5: Thank you so much. Thank you very much, Council, for the responses. I know that the team is listening carefully because they're sending me messages to inform different areas. Like I said, we apologize that our rollout was not done earlier, but we will be rolling out everything this week. I think one thing I would like to concur with Councilman Van Putten is about the cleanliness of our islands and what we can do as a station. There will be also a cleanup project coming in soon. The Department of Social Domain, Carol, Director Jack, worked very hard on it. I must indeed say, I have to also tell her thank you very much for all the work that she's doing, juggling all of her different departments and then still having the priority for Station Week and Station Day. The project came because there were a lot of persons in the community who wanted to do something, clean up, and we were able to work with a group in terms of all interested volunteers and companies and the waste management to see how we can clean up in different areas. So as someone Van Putten said, you know, some billboards have to come down in all those different areas. We will not out again, I think, by this week or next week, whereby the community will be informed of how the cleanup will go. There was a plan to get, as you said, the homes or houses in the Fort Rania area, of course, repaired, but that was a plan together with the Restoracy funds. We're working along with the individual owners of those homes. Again, due to certain bureaucracy out of our control, the timeline did not happen as we wanted it to happen, but I believe I saw something out on the page the other day, again, calling for persons who are interested from the Restoracy funds so we can finally see if we can get some of those homes outside of Station Day repaired. The director also has some additional things that we're going to do within the town area, like put up some nice murals. So we weren't able to fix them as we like, but they can bring up the town area, make it more presentable. But the cleanup, we should not look at it as 250. We should take pride in our island. There's a video talking about our island, our pride, because we have a serious issue with littering. And I think we need to understand that littering is something prideful. Persons I know I spoke to in the past said, if you don't litter, persons who are cleaning don't have a job, and that is not their job. Their job is to landscape, to make sure that the landscape looks clean and nice. Not that they have to be picking up garbage after people. You're seeing persons on the side of the road, they change a tire, and now the tire becomes somebody else's issue, which is, I guess, government issue. So now we have to clean up that area. Dumping, illegal dumping, still becomes still is an issue no matter how we try to tackle it, until, I guess, we get to put a lot of fines out, and then, you know, there's the next story. But other countries take very much pride in their island, and I think we should do that too. Keep the island clean, and not every time we're pumping money in those areas, whereby it can be a community event, community effort, and that money can go towards other areas within the community instead of having to go just to keep the island clean. There were several programs outside of Station we're doing to get the attention. So, of course, there was a Wiseman museum that opened. We invited the island council so they can have take part in it as well, because, again, we feel that all success is everybody's success, and the role that they play is very important. So for us to even reach certain areas, yes, the executive council may have done certain things, but the island council plays a big role in it as well. They were just the revealing of the picture, the mural that will be coming to Station as well and be put in the museum. And now we're trying to launch our local programs. I know for Station Week, the culture night, or one of the nights, we're always talking about what is Station cultural heritage in terms of wear. And we're working with youths and local tailors to see if we can come up with, you know, their vision, their version, of course, with the culture coaches to guide them as well. So we can come with different concepts about Station's national where there's a big discussion about that. We feel that we should involve the youths because it's something that they can learn from and also part of our culture, and make them more active in the event. Like I said, there's one night we bring in back all local artists, Stacia Bourne from all over. So we have from Holland, from Aruba, all those that are spread within the diaspora, young and old. We are working to bring home, which I believe some of the tickets are already booked. And again, the main point is we want to make it beautiful, make it station. And like I said, the young team has a lot of ideas that we're trying to bring to light and which will be brought to light. And I don't want to, like I said, my energy is not there right now to talk about the other fun aspects. And I think the better off it comes over in a nice, more video. I believe I have a video plan to get it out. And I think that'll be more of a more upbeat way to bring over the information, to bring the excitement to the level where we all are. Some people, like I said, got its different views. But we keep the Island Council duly noted and keep the community duly noted. I understood from this briefly that the document was not reached, that I said it was sent on the 11th. And we realized that it was sent to a wrong email. It was sent to Rad's Khafir. So that's the reason. So we're going to rectify that, Councilman Smith. So then we'll rectify that today so you can have that email in your inbox correctly with a breakdown of the cruise ship, and you can have information on that. Of course, it would ask people to paint their homes. This is part of the programs that we have as well with the Director of Social Domain, to paint certain areas, but we were trying to see how we can also accommodate the elderly persons who cannot, you know, paint the homes on their own, that we can make all the areas of St. Eustatius looking presentable. And the hope was that after the master plan of a tourism, working along together with the ministry, we'll be able to create additional type of entrepreneurs. But again, the timeline did not match, but we'll still be working on that. And I think that's it. But again, look forward to the page of the government page. We already changed the banner. We're reaching out to various news outlets. We just had a meeting with the CTO, director, that is the Caribbean Tourism Organization, and they also give us information whereby we can have access to their news outlets. So it will not only be America or Holland, but we're going to get other news outlets within the diaspora, which we have sent out invitations as well for them to come to the island to cover our 250th salute and our station day celebration, and hoping that this would be a driving factor for our tourism industry, that we can really and truly be able to benefit from a different pillar, which is tourism, and hoping that we can bring more economic activity to the island. So with that, Madam Chair, I would like to leave it there. Thank you.
1: Thank you, Commissioner Leerdam, Commissioner Ruben Merkman. Any final remarks as we bring this agenda to a close?
8: Yes, Madam Chair. I would just like to say that I appreciate the information too, and I support the process of all this, all specifically relating to Station Day. Okay? And I do also hope that it will galvanize tourism on Station, that we could have some real income generated out of that sector.
1: Thank you, Commissioner Merkman. In closing this agenda, I would like to add my voice to that of Councilman Van Putten and to you, Commissioner Leerdam, in your appeal to our community to get ready in terms of our cleanliness and, of course, beautifying our island. Because indeed, it's not only the government will be on showcase, it will be on our entire island. We are going to be 3,400 strong host to all the people, the press, the officials who will come to our island. I want to say, and I'm also appreciative of your hard push throughout, that this anniversary and this commemorative celebration must ensure that the authenticity of Stacia remains a signature of the Stacia Day and the 250th salute. And I want to say that I am confident that our people, our young people, all the people are involved. I see them working every day behind the scenes with a lot of challenges, but I see a high level of commitment. And I think all of us seated here and all who have seen Stacia Day in the last 5, 6, 7 years, we have seen a steady output of finest, Stacia's finest. And it is my expectation, too, that we will achieve that level once again. There is no reason why we cannot achieve what we achieved last year and even better. I want to go right away to agenda point 8, announcements of the Executive Council and the Island Governor in keeping with the rules of regulation, Articles 49 and 59. Commissioner Merkman, do you have any announcements here?
9: Yes, Madam Chair. The Exco will be traveling to the Netherlands on Friday for exchange with the ministries and also to stimulate

Thank you, Commissioner Merkman. On behalf of the Executive Council of St. Eustatius, I would like to express our profound sympathy to the family, the loved ones, the friends, the Methodist community, the auxiliary home, for the passing of the late Sophia Mary Busby. And our island's oldest resident, who would have been celebrating her 107th birthday on the 19th coming. So it is a great loss for our community, because Mrs. Busby on her own was a great institution on this island, having served for many decades at Bethel Methodist School, where many of us seated here today would have attended as young children and would have experienced her stern but yet gentle care that she gave us, that helped us to be the men and women that we are today. So our profound sympathy for this great loss. I want to share with the community that Director Jack, Mr. Ramey Richardson and myself last week, we attended a special ceremony at the College of William and Mary. This is an institution that has had a 50-year-long relationship with St. Eustatius. It is safe to say that the relationship would have been quiet almost for two decades, but that visit last October and now last week is the beginning of the rekindling of the friendship between William and Mary College. Some of you may know back in the early 80s, a lot of research was done here on our island through summer school field trips for archaeologists and student archaeologists from that institution. And in our island council here seated today are some former students who would have attended the College of William and Mary, including Councilman Derek Simmons, Councilman Clyde Van Putten, and Councilman Derek Simmons. Commissioner Ruben Merkman, I want to share that the William and Mary officials will be here next week, and then the dean will be coming for Stacia Day as well. And we have repatriated, the first repatriation of ancestral remains were brought home with us this past weekend, and also some artifacts that will find a place in the new museum that Commissioner Laidam explained will open during the 2026 Stacia Day celebrations. Agenda point 9 is the closing. We have come to the end of our meeting for today, and I want to thank the members of the Island Council and the commissioners for a rather spirited but also informative meeting. I invite us all to please stand as we give our respect to the Golden Rock Song, our local anthem.

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